Hello there, Warm Springs and KWSO listeners. Thank you for tuning in. It is just after 6 o'clock. It's time for Birthday Grand Entry. So to kick things off, we'd like to say if you have a birthday today or you may be celebrating something, everyone here at KWSO would like to wish you a very happy birthday and or a congratulations on whatever your said occasion may be. With that being said, that concludes Birthday Grand Entry for Tuesday, June 30th. It's the last day of June. We start a new month tomorrow. We're already halfway through the year. More than halfway through the year. So, here's to the first half of 2026. The end of the sixth month, the beginning of the seventh tomorrow. Thank you for tuning in to 91.9 FM KWS. So, have a great Tuesday, everybody. And coming up shortly is going to be Talking Drum after the birthday song, of course. That will be Black Lodge, the Tribe in Northern Cree, kicking us off for Talking Drum. Thank you for tuning in to KWSO 91.9 FM.

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got a lot of activities tonight to go on through, so we're going to be moving along as quickly as possible. And we're calling upon the 6-year-old and under crowd. Stand by, your contest finalist.

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2: Hello, Warm Springs community. I am Officer Moran of the Warm Springs Police Department, and I am also an enrolled Warm Springs Trail member. Today, I am here to talk about a general safety topic labeled See Something, Say Something. This generally means if you notice or see behavior or circumstances that seem unusual or potentially dangerous, please report it to law enforcement so that it can be checked out even if it turns out to be nothing. Reports should be based on actions and facts that you have observed, such as actual physical acts or threats of violence, or someone breaking into a residence, car, or building. This even expands into abuse and neglect incidents.
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0: Today is June 30th. On this day in 1936, Margaret Mitchell's book Gone with the Wind was published in New York City. 1953, the first Corvette rolled off the Chevrolet assembly line in Flint, Michigan. It sold for $3,250. In 1958, the U.S. Congress passed a law authorizing the admission of Alaska as the 49th state in the Union. A look at a local happening on this day in the past is coming up in just a moment.
1: KWSO's On This Day in History is brought to you by the Jefferson County School District 509J. District information can be found at the district's website at jcsd.k12.or.us. There you can find calendar information, links to each school in 509J, school board agendas and meeting dates, resources for families, including academic and community resources. Jefferson County Community Learning Center, also known as the 21st Century Program. Power School, transportation, school menus, and more are available at their website, again, jcsd.k12.or.us. And now back to On This Day in Local History from the Jefferson County School District 509J here on KWSO.
0: This is a look at issues brought before the Warm Springs Tribal Council on this day in 1971. An informal report on the committee structure was requested and the committees were written down on the board. The committees proposed were as follows: Resource, composed of Timber, Range, and Fish, with 5 members; Health and Welfare, with 4 members; Land Use and Planning, 5 members; Law and Order, 4 members; Organization and Legislation was deleted; Education, 4 members; Credit and Housing, with 4 members; and the Housing Authority, with 5 members. These are the proposed changes. A memorandum was read and adopted concerning all committee members. It was to notify them that their terms had ended for serving on committees as of June 30th, 1971. The chairman stated that there was considerable discussion on the pros and cons, plus the ways and means of working our committee structure out. It's very important that we pick the right people out when thinking about our committees. Most of our discussion was centered on the more select or necessary committees, he said. Council decided that after review of the management plan, they would be ready to appoint the committees. June 30th, 1971.
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1: 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Like us on Facebook for local news, information, photos of local happenings, and interesting links. 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
3: 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The job report on KWSO was made possible by the OnTrack OHSU program. 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
4: This is Think Out Loud on OPB. I'm Dave Miller. The University of Washington School of Medicine does not just take place in Washington. Since 1971, it's also had a program that serves students in and from Wyoming, Alaska, Montana, and Idaho. It's called the WAMI program, and it's intended to bolster the rural physician workforce in those states. A recent $25 million donation will help to bolster this program and fund students who want to practice family medicine in rural and indigenous communities. Tim Dellett is an infectious disease doctor, the CEO of UW Medicine, and the dean of the medical school. Kenya Morales is a second-year medical student who's currently taking part in the WAMI program and is in the TRUST program that stands for Targeted Rural and Underserved Track at the University of Washington School of Medicine. They both join us now. It's great to have both of you on Think Out Loud.
5: Well, thank you for having us.
4: Dr. Dellett first. So I mentioned this WAMI program stands for Washington, Wyoming, Alaska, Montana, Idaho. How does it work?
5: Well, WAMI was created over 50 years ago in the early 1970s. And the idea was, how could we collectively increase the number of physicians going into primary care, increase access to care, and the number of physicians serving our rural communities across the vast northwest of the U.S. and Alaska, covering 27% of the landmass. And the concept that if we did this as a community-based education, building those relationships with the students and the communities that they serve, that they would be more likely to return and serve those communities after they trained. And so that was really the crux of the creation of the WAMI program over 50 years ago. And unfortunately, many of those same needs are still present today in terms of the lack of access to healthcare in many of our rural communities across the Pacific Northwest and Alaska.
4: Oh, I was going to ask you that. So this was identified in 1971 because of the acknowledgement of a shortage of rural doctors. And you're saying that it hasn't really gotten better in the intervening time?
5: I would say that we have made progress in the sense that if you look at our history, over 65% of our students return and practice within the WAMI region. And yet, despite those efforts, we still have a paucity of physicians. If you look across our states, we have the lowest number of physicians per capita of any part of the U.S. And I would say if you look at the impact of the pandemic and when we saw loss of individuals in healthcare, and then now, particularly as we face some of the impacts of HR1 and the Medicaid impacts for our rural communities, this continues to be a significant concern in terms of how do we increase access to care for our rural communities and particularly in the Northwest, our indigenous communities.
4: Why was this seen in 1971 or even why today, to zoom forward to the institutions that you lead? Why is this seen as the responsibility of the University of Washington? I can imagine UW saying, we've got our hands full in the Seattle area, or let's even say for the state as a whole, as a statewide institution, but we don't have the resources to also worry about Wyoming and Montana and Idaho and Alaska.
5: Well, this was really developed as a partnership. And so WAMI is founded on partnerships and how can we deliver cost-effective medical education. Back in the 1970s, it was recognized it was cost prohibitive for many of these states to have their own medical school. There simply wasn't enough population or resources to be able to support that. And so it was really a creative pilot, if you will, that began as an experiment and then has lasted over 50 years, but it's all based on partnerships. So the way this works is that our students spend the first 18 months, essentially their classroom time, with our partner institution. And then their third and fourth year, when they do their clinical training, they can rotate anywhere across the five states. So as an example, we have 30 students a year in Alaska. They start at the University of Alaska in Anchorage. We have 40 students at the University of Idaho, 30 at Montana State University, 20 at the University of Wyoming, 60 at Gonzaga University in Eastern Washington, and then 100 here in Seattle. So it's really all about partnerships and how can we collectively provide this education in a cost-effective way across this large rural region.
4: Kenya Morales is with us, as I mentioned, finishing. Am I right that you're finishing your second year right now?
6: Hi, thank you for having us. I am finishing my first year, so I am a brand new second year student.
4: Okay, brand new second year, okay. did you always know that you wanted to be a doctor?
6: I knew at a very young age, after many times of interpreting for my parents, who were only Spanish speaking at free clinics, and seeing the need for Spanish speaking providers serving them and others in my community. In addition to seeing the need for physicians at these free clinics and at clinics that were able to see patients who were low income and uninsured, I was interpreting for them ever since I was a child into high school, and that kind of led me on my path where I am today.
4: So you were a kid helping mm-hmm. your parents and being an interpreter, going back and forth, English and Spanish in free clinics. And there was a part of you that said, I want to be on the other side. I want to be a doctor at clinics like this.
6: Exactly. And as I got older, I saw that this was a bigger problem, not just of the lack of Spanish speaking physicians, but the need for just physicians serving in Idaho and serving rural and underserved communities. So that's something I later discovered with my experiences.
4: What role have you seen that community health workers or rural physicians, what role do they play in communities?
6: Oh my gosh. Well, I was a community health worker for 2 years before starting med school. So I was, and I can speak so highly of the work that community health workers do, because as we know that the social determinants of health on a patient really impacts their ability to heal and to be able to afford the medications that the doctor needs them to take, right? So without resources, patients can't get better health. So community health workers are really a backbone into helping physicians and the clinic gold team help patients. And rural doctors who are aware of resources in their community also serve a big part, because they're able to refer patients to services that they know are needed and would be helpful.
4: Dr. Dellett, how do you recruit students from rural parts of these five states? How do you find your students?
5: You know, that is a great question. And it first starts with allowing these students actually see medicine as a possibility for them. That's why this gift is so critical, because it decreases that financial barrier for them even considering the possibility of medicine. We have a number of programs around that ecosystem of how do we reach out to students in middle school, high school, undergraduate students, encourage them, not just in medicine, but healthcare in general, and thinking about what those opportunities may be for them. So it starts at a very early age. And I think, again, there's an opportunity for us to do more here in terms of how do we engage the communities? How do we help support individuals from our rural communities really see medicine as an opportunity? What's wonderful about our students is they want to give back. They love these communities. They want to be able to give back to these communities, and we want to allow them a pathway to be able to do that.
4: Kenya, did you see, you know, as we were talking about at the beginning, you saw the role that these clinics played for your own family, and you wanted to do that yourself. You wanted a career as a rural physician. Did you see a path as a kid or a teenager or even a young adult to make that happen?
6: The pathway was always set by my parents, who, even though we weren't financially well, always told me that we would figure it out. So I guess their confidence in me led me to say, I'll find ways or I'll find help. And the University of Washington is, now that I'm in med school, is, and their scholarships are a big part of my ability to continue to, you know, in this path, and my ability to feel well of pursuing this path, you know, when I was applying to med schools. But yeah, it's been through the help of scholarships that I was able to go to college and pursue now med school.
4: Kenya, what are the financial burdens of pursuing this path?
6: Well, it's definitely the over $100,000 in loan debt that you have after going through your medical school education. And specifically wanting to pursue rural medicine, where you are a family medicine doctor in a rural community. You're not in a high paying specialty, right? Like in doing cardiology in a big city. So that's kind of a barrier some students face when wanting to pursue like rural medicine.
4: So, and this gets us, Dr. Dellett, to the ways that this $25 million are actually going to be put to use. Can you give us a better understanding of the different buckets of money that you now will have access to going forward, and the idea of how they will make it easier for future students to pursue this career?
5: Well, I want to first start by thanking Bill and Carolyn Franke for their vision and partnership in really supporting our students and lifting them up. So this is a $25 million gift. $20 million will be set up for endowed scholarships. So those scholarships will go directly to help support students who are interested in pursuing a career in rural medicine, serving our indigenous communities across the WAMI region. Another $5 million will actually be used to help support some of that outreach, the recruitment. How do we identify and allow students to think about medicine as a possibility? How do we support students along their journey? Unfortunately, some of our students face housing insecurity, food insecurity, and so we often need to help support them and ensure that they are successful even after they get accepted into medical school, as well as academic support and other support that they need to be successful. So when we look at this, it's really transformational to be able to provide scholarships. And what we're anticipating is that ultimately this will support about 30 to 35 students a year for half of their tuition, to decrease that financial burden that Kenya mentioned, which allows them to pursue their dreams and not their debt, especially going to serve rural communities, whether it's a family medicine physician or other physicians within our rural communities. And so for us, this is just transformational to support our students and ultimately to increase access to care for our rural communities.
4: Part of the national context for this is changes in federal loan limits for things like medical school. What does that mean in particular?
5: Yeah, I think that's a real significant barrier. You know, when you look at the average debt for our students, once they complete, this includes undergrad, their medical school training, it's about $220,000 of debt. The new caps are going to be at $200,000. And so that is a real barrier for our students. We have got to lower that. And so this is a prime focus for our school. And this gift, again, $20 million going straight to support student scholarships, is an incredible gift, which we are so grateful for. And it's that financial burden that we've got to be able to decrease to allow students both to see themselves to come to medical school and then to be successful as they go on throughout their career. And again, to be able to serve these smaller communities.
4: If you're just tuning in, we're talking right now about a major new gift to the University of Washington's School of Medicine. It's intended to make it easier for future students who want to practice family medicine in rural and indigenous communities. Kenya Morales is already on her way. She is now in her second year as a medical student at UW. Tim Dellett is an infectious disease doctor and the dean of the UW School of Medicine. So we've been focusing a lot on the geographic piece of this, rural and indigenous communities, but I want to turn to the medical practice side of this, because we're really talking, if I understand correctly, about the practice of family medicine. So, Dean Dellett, first, why is family medicine such a focus of this program?
5: Well, so family medicine physicians, particularly in small rural communities, they do everything. They take care of

0: because of the number of patients who may need their care. And so we're constantly thinking about how do we extend our specialists out into our rural communities as well, or allow at least special tracks. For instance, we even have some of our surgical residents who go out and train in rural areas for that experience to understand what does it mean to be a rural surgeon? Because it's very different when you are the only person there and the community relies on you to do everything related to their healthcare.
1: I want to hear more about the efforts to increase the availability of specialty care, but just to stick with the family medicine piece for a second, Kenya, how much are you attracted to this version of the practice of medicine as opposed to your desire to practice in a particular kind of place in a rural area?
2: Yeah, so family medicine is what is the specialty I'm interested in currently. I love that we're able to take care of the whole family unit and we're members of the community ourselves that really know how to best treat our patients. And really, like, I would like to pursue a fellowship in OB and also be able to provide obstetric care in the community that I'm in and deliver babies and really be a present physician in my community and be able to practice just full spectrum rural medicine, which means do a little bit of everything and more.
1: Where have you been based for your first year of your medical education?
2: I am currently in Moscow, Idaho.
1: And as we heard from Tim Dellett, the first 2 years of medical education classically are more classroom-based. Have you had any clinical pieces, though, so far?
2: Yes, definitely. The University of Washington School of Medicine is so great at getting their students into clinical practice early on, which I think is unique about our program, that we began school in July, and by September, October, we were already practicing clinical skills, and we were able to get into our critical access hospital nearby, or just the hospitals, to see patients in a group setting, and do some primary care clinical work with doctors in our communities.
1: Huh, 2 years before the classic clinical rotations, where you'll get a taste of all the different pieces of the potential future practice of medicine for yourself.
2: Yes, and as part of the TRUST program, I was able to begin my clinical experiences even before I started medical school as well. So they definitely take us into the community right away, which is great.
1: Do you think that you've already been learning things that you could only learn in a rural setting?
2: Yeah, I believe so. From what I've seen, the physicians that I've worked with so far are so knowledgeable, are experts in many different areas that in urban settings, I've heard physicians say, you know, go back to your family medicine doctor to learn more. But here, it seems like they have the answers and they're able to do procedures because they've gotten extra training. Because they know there's a need.
1: Tim Dellett, it seems like Kenya is in this for the long haul as a family medicine doctor, maybe with an OB addition in a rural setting. Is that a requirement? When students go through this program with the idea that they will become family practice physicians in rural or indigenous settings, do they have to? Could they then do, you know, a cardiology rotation in their third or fourth year and say, you know what, I want to be a cardiologist in LA or Seattle?
0: Yeah, they're not absolutely required. We try to identify students who show a strong interest. And as Kenya did, you know, students in our TRUST program, they apply for that program as they're applying for medical school. So that program selects out individuals who have said, you know what, I want to practice rural medicine. And if you look at the graduates of that program, a much higher proportion, but not 100%, end up practicing rural medicine. One of the beauties of medicine is that there are so many opportunities. And so if a student starts on that path and then later on they find they really love a different area, we want to support that as well. But I would say the vast majority of students who participate in the trust program will end up serving rural communities.

0: but absolutely not a requirement.
1: I want to go back to the piece that we paused on before. Family medicine, these docs really seem like almost the decathletes of the medical profession, being able to do so many different things for so many different ages of patients. But as you noted, there is a really serious shortage of specialists in rural areas, and the economics make it really hard to change that. So what options do you see for more provision of specialty care in places where it's highly unlikely that specialists are going to move to?
0: Yeah, so a couple of ways we're approaching this, and we've to date focused our discussion on medical education within our medical students, but we also are trying to grow what we refer to as graduate medical education, meaning that once our students graduate from medical school, they go and do a residency program for an additional 3+ years, depending on what they go into. We need more residency programs across these 5 states, because again, if you do your residency in one of these communities, you're more likely to stay there and practice after you complete your training. And so we're working with all 5 of our states to continue to grow that. One of the ways we do this, we have a family medicine residency network. We have over 30 residency programs that are members of that network. The network is coordinated through the University of Washington, and we do things like helping them set up a residency program. How do we do faculty development and continuing medical education? They have access to our library and other resources through the university. Another way we're trying to do this is really taking advantage of this amazing time that we're in, when we see advances in AI, technology, engineering, and how that combines with medicine. How can we extend, for instance, telemedicine or digital health out into our rural communities? How can we leverage technology so that our patients don't always have to drive 6 to 8 hours to see a physician, but can we do things with remote monitoring or other technology to bring care closer to them? How can we leverage our specialists and connect them to the family medicine physicians practicing in these smaller communities for additional advice when needed, right? And so we're always trying to think about, especially now, how can we leverage technology to extend specialty care? But fundamentally, the backbone of care in our rural communities, it's the family medicine physicians.
1: Tim Dellett and Kenny Morales, thanks very much.
0: Thank you. It's been a pleasure being with you.
1: Tim Dellett is an infectious disease specialist who is the CEO of UW Medicine and the dean of the UW School of Medicine. Kenya Morales is now in her second year of medical school there. She is in the targeted, rural, and underserved track. Coming up after a break, we're going to talk to the chairman of the Chinook Indian Nation to get an indigenous perspective on the 250th anniversary of the birth of the United States.
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1: From the Gert Boyle studio at OPB, this is Think Out Loud. I'm Dave Miller. As we approach the 250th anniversary of American independence, we've been talking to a variety of people whose life experiences and personal histories illuminate different aspects of what it means to be or to feel American. We continue that series right now with Tony Johnson. He is a chairman of the Chinook Indian Nation. It represents 5 tribes whose ancestral homelands surround the mouth of the Columbia River in present-day Oregon and Southwest Washington. The nation received federal recognition in 2001, only to have that rescinded 18 months later. Tony Johnson, welcome back to the show.
3: Well, Kwawiam, Dave, be Masipus Kanamaxt in Saikawawa.
1: What have you been thinking about as we approach this big July 4th?
3: Well, in the context of the 250th, you know, I was alive and participated in events around the bicentennial in 1976. And I think about what a very young, I'll say 6-year-old version of myself felt compared to, you know, myself as an adult and with the lived experience of being in a community that lacks federal recognition but has all the experiences of a Native community. And when I say that, I mean families forced to boarding schools, kind of you name it, but, you know, haven't had the experience of good teachers, strong elders, and then having been a student of our traditional stories and teaching, you know, my perspective has certainly changed. And what I mean by that is, you know, there's real clarity in my mind about just how young the United States is.
1: That is fascinating, because the explicit, maybe implicit message of a lot of the celebrations is, wow, this has been a country for a long time. 250 years is a long time. But you're saying, no, it's young. What do you mean?
3: In our context, we talk about a history that's, you know, 10,000 plus years old. We have an entire set of stories which talk about this place when it was animals going around like human beings. In the context of these stories, you know, we have a moment where the animals are preparing for human beings to be placed on the ground or to make their debut, I guess, here. And, you know, that time depth is, you know, 10,000 plus years old.
1: Does that long view, or the long view of your own nation's time on this land, and sort of the flip side of that being the short, relatively short existence of the United States, does it give you any hope that there is still time for a relatively young country to be closer to its founding documents or its ideals?
3: David, gives me a ton of hope, because, you know, my dad would tell you that, you know, this history is the blink of an eye in our history. We know, and I think most folks would acknowledge, kind of a tremendous disturbance that happened to the land, the resources here, post-contact. But the reality is it is just this short amount of time. You know, not to just go into the recognition issue, but to say it, you know, Chinook has knowledge of our place that we are incredibly excited to share with the people that live here. On the other hand, we are very cautious about just giving away more when so much of what we've had has been taken, and I will say ultimately exploited. My point being is, I think there is a lot of time. You know, we've been here, we're saying 10,000 years, we intend to be here another 10,000 or so, whatever. And, you know, we believe that, you know, this country will grow into, yes, the values that were imagined in founding documents, and also, ideally, learn from a real depth of knowledge from the indigenous people in the places that Americans are living today.
1: I take your point about this sort of dueling sensibilities of wanting non-Native Americans to learn from the Chinook tribe and other indigenous peoples who have been here and are here now and will be here in the future. And also at the same time, a fear that could lead to just more culture, more language, more knowledge being taken. But since you mentioned it a couple times, are there specific things that you have in mind that you most hope non-Chinook people will learn from the Chinook Indian Nation?
3: Well, it's a very good question, and I want to say that I don't have a fear of losing more when Chinook is properly federally recognized. It's in this moment that we find ourselves that is very tenuous, where we are having to be, you know, protective of our place and protective of those things in what I believe is a different way. But with that said, you know, one of the things we talk about is, you know, when we look at the ground here, we see landforms that have stories built into them. You know, one example, my dad's grandmother was born on the north shore of the Columbia River around Pillar Rock. She was raised there. You know, Pillar Rock was a boy, and that boy was turned to stone by coyote. In that moment, it was a moment of teaching. I can say something more about the teaching itself, but the reality is that teaching has value to everyone. And I believe that living on a land where the things that you see and experience daily have these really and truly important life lessons built into them can only be good for the society that's living on it.
1: If you're just tuning in, I'm talking right now with Tony Johnson. He is the chairman of the Chinook Indian Nation. We could spend hours and hours talking about the fight for federal recognition. I said, you know, a one-sentence version of that recognition happening in 2001 and then being snatched away about a year and a half later. Where does the effort stand right now?
3: Well, well done saying a very complicated, nuanced issue in one sentence. Today, the Chinook Indian Nation is, you know, back to Congress in pursuit, you know, through our delegation members in Oregon and Washington, in pursuit of a restoration bill. So every sovereign nation in Western Oregon today, federally recognized, was restored through a restoration bill. As you mentioned, our Chinook Indian Nation chose another path, which is what's today called the Office of Federal Acknowledgement. That resulted after 21 years in our recognition, but remarkably, it also resulted 18 months later in that recognition being rescinded. The quickest path for us is a recognition bill, and so we pursue it. You know, we have also been, by the way, in the courts recently. We have also, we'll continue to pursue the Office of Federal Acknowledgement, which, thanks to our recent court case, now allows for repetitioning. And by the way, Dave, that's something we're really proud of, because every tribe that's been denied recognition under that system now has another shot, thanks to the work of the Chinook Indian Nation and another tribe out east, the Burt Lake Band.
1: I want to turn briefly to the news of this morning. The U.S. Supreme Court went against the Trump administration and affirmed birthright citizenship. In that case, the administration had cited a 19th century lawsuit that denied U.S. citizenship to Native Americans. Legal scholars widely deemed that argument to be invalid, but what was it like to see it revived and attempted to be used against the children of immigrants in the U.S.?
3: We remain dumbfounded by the arguments that we've seen in that context, and I assure you that those are front and center on most Native folks' kitchen tables, or it's the talk of communities, because the concept that anyone could be American if Native Americans cannot be American is beyond dumbfounding.
1: This does get to the question of dual citizenship, even if, in your case, as we've been talking about, it's not federally recognized. I'm curious what it means to you personally to be a citizen of two overlapping but separate but sovereign nations, a Chinook Indian Nation and the United States of America.
3: Obviously, there's a lot of feelings associated with just what you asked, or you know, just I would say we just acknowledge a very complicated history, right? I have 7 great uncles, all brothers, that were fighting in World War II. We lost the youngest one of those brothers on Iwo Jima. The numbers of Native folks from our communities that do serve or have fought for this country is, you know, as you know, I think the highest percentage per capita. But with that said, we also live in a world where, you know, the Chinook Indian Nation has seen real harm from the United States. I mean, I mentioned this earlier, but, you know, 2-3 generations of almost all of our families were forced into the Indian boarding schools. And, you know, my dad has a relative that died in one of those schools. My dad has a relative that came back maimed from one of those schools. And his grandmother, alongside many other folks, actually escaped from one of those schools. So, you know, there's a complicated history. Our Chinook Indian Nation membership is, of course, something we're incredibly proud of. And I appreciate you saying or referencing Chinook as a sovereign nation. It is so important to say that sovereignty comes from your connection to your land and ancestors. And the truth of the matter is Chinook is not recognized today because we refused treaties that would have moved us out of our territory. Instead, we said we were staying with the bones of our ancestors. We remained here. And, you know, it's been to our benefit in the sense of what I was speaking to earlier, the ability to look at this land and remember all of this important history and its associated teachings.
1: Tony Johnson, it was an honor talking with you. Thanks very much.
3: Thank you very much. Appreciate it greatly.
1: As Tony Johnson, he is the chairman of the Chinook Indian Nation. Coming up after a break, we'll hear about a new co-working space for artists and writers in Sun River.
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1: This is Think Out Loud on OPB. I'm Dave Miller. A writer, a ceramicist, and a printmaker walk into an old warehouse. It's not the setup of a joke. It is the dream of my next guest. Stephanie Gregory recently opened Centrally Oregon in Sun River. It's a co-working space for artists and writers that offers desks and studio spaces along with workshops. Stephanie Gregory joins us now along with Christine Thomas. She is the executive director of the Sun River Area Chamber of Commerce and an aspiring mystery writer who has taken writing workshops from Gregory. It's great to have both of you on Think Out Loud.
6: Thank you.
7: Thanks, Dave. Thanks for having us.
1: Stephanie, first, what prompted you to create this new space?
7: So the idea really began to take shape as I neared the end of my time in the Master of Fine Arts and Creative Writing program I was in. writing is generally viewed as a solitary activity, but I found that a lot of inspiration comes from working in groups. And then I began to notice that a lot of people in the community here were reaching out, looking for places to work, a place to gather. And after my own struggles with being able to find a place to host writing workshops, I kind of thought to myself, well, what if I can create this space and kind of fill that void?
1: Well, what kind of a void was it? I mean, how is this new space different from other co-working or studio rental or just other spaces that are in Deschutes County?
7: Yeah, so you do have some focused co-working spaces down in Bend. There are also a few different kinds of art studios, but nobody's combined the two ideas. And what I was really looking to do was to create a space in Southern Deschutes County that was more accessible. I'm trying to keep things more priced more competitively, let's say, than you might find in the bigger cities.
1: Christine, can you give us a sense for what this old warehouse was used for in the past?
6: I don't know that. I can't answer that. But I can share that I think this space is something needed in the Sun River area plus South Deschutes County. The Sun River Music Festival started 49 years ago because there was a need for it. 16 years ago, the artist gallery in the village at Sun River started. So I think this just adds to the creative community in the Sun River, South Deschutes County area.
1: How would you describe that community, Christine, right now?
6: I'm incredibly supportive. I mean, you look at the many things that the music festival does for the community as well as the artist gallery, and I see Stephanie doing the same. And again, it's people need a place to connect and share ideas. So I look forward to seeing how this business is going to grow and support our community.
1: Stephanie, can you describe the space that you found and what you did to build it out?
7: Yeah, so it is approximately 1,400 square foot. Like you said, an old warehouse. We went in and put some fresh paint up. And then being a creative myself, I tried to think of ways that could make it a little bit different. And we created individual desk areas with old doors as the dividers. I tried to secondhand as much of the furniture and decor as I could and make it kind of more eclectic but comfortable homey vibes.
1: How would you describe Central Oregon to somebody who has never been in it? When they walk in, what do they see and what's the vibe?
7: Yeah, so there are several seating areas, couches, chairs, again, the individual desks, some large tables for groups to sit around. There's a small stage area where I'm going to be hosting some lectures and open mic and spoken word evenings. And yeah, so it's really just going to be a space where by day, remote workers will have a quiet place that they can focus, get out of the house for a little while if they need to. And by the evenings and weekends, hopefully we just have a really vibrant artistic community of people coming together and sharing the space to create.
1: Christine, maybe this is incorrect, but I tend to think of Sun River as primarily a vacation or second home destination. Do you see this space as more for short-term visitors or year-round local or regional residents?
6: I see as a space for both. Sun River has a vibrant community that lives here year-round. Plus, we're surrounded by the Three Rivers community and Lapine. So it's a place people can come and take a writing workshop or take an art class, come listen to live music, or like Stephanie says, you know, guest speakers. What's great about it, it's in the Sun River Business Park, and it's next to Josie K's, which is one of our major food places, and Century Commons. So people can come bring, you know, if they want, grab something to eat, come there and take a class or listen to music.
1: I'm talking right now with Stephanie Gregory and Christine Thomas. Stephanie is the owner of Centrally Oregon. It's a new co-working and arts studio space in Sun River. Christine Thomas is the executive director of the Sun River Area Chamber of Commerce and a writer in her own right. Stephanie, this has only been open for a little over 2 weeks. That was your grand opening. What has the level of interest been like so far?
7: The community's been really supportive. Everybody's really liking the idea. And like you said, we just opened up 2 weeks ago. We really got this turned around and open within 6 weeks from the initial go. And I've had only a handful of people so far. Remote workers have been coming in and using the space. I'm hoping to really kick off all of our activities here in July, starting with my first workshop tomorrow. And then you can follow online at centrallyoregon.com or on social media for all of the latest events and workshops as they come up. I'm really hopeful that everybody starts signing up and joins us for all of the fun activities that are coming.
1: What is your first workshop tomorrow?
7: The first workshop tomorrow is going to be on flash fiction writing.
1: Meaning quickly writing a short work of fiction?
7: A very short work of fiction, so usually 500 to 1,000 words max from start to finish of the story.
1: So as you said, there are only a couple people so far, and has anything surprised you yet in these early days about how people are choosing to use the space?
7: I would say that I've been pleasantly surprised. The space has been used so far for exactly what I intended. For instance, I had a person who, like you said, has a second home in Sun River and was having some renovations done and needed to be able to get out of the house to attend some meetings and get work done. And so he came in for the week and said that he just really enjoyed the space and it worked perfectly for what he was, you know, trying to do. So I just hope that the word gets out and we continue to see more of that.
1: Christine, what do you intend to do in this new space?
6: I tend to take some writing workshops. There's a couple I'm going to take this month and continue to see what Stephanie does and just participate. It's great to have something so close to in Sun River to do this. Ben has a lot of great options, but sometimes on wintry days, you don't want to drive as far. So it's nice to have something right here.
1: Stephanie,
6: and I'm excited to see what Stephanie will do with it. She's an incredibly creative person. Her workshops are fun. She makes you feel comfortable too. So that's what I really enjoy working with her.
1: Stephanie, how much does it cost to become a member or to get access to the various versions of membership?
7: So I tried to make it accessible to everybody. You can do a day pass that's $20. You'll have access to be in the space all day if you need, you know, just to come in as a remote worker for a couple of days.
1: $20, so like your family is biking around in the trails and playing pickleball, but you are tied to your job, so you'll go there and work.
7: Exactly.
1: Okay. So that's the day pass.
7: Yeah, the workshops are all, you can pay individually for each workshop, or you can basically buy like an all access pass for $79 a month. And then if you want full access 24/7 to use the space and go to all of the workshops, it's $149 a month.
1: It's possible that some people are going there because they want quiet, because their kids are screaming in their house. And that other people are going there because they're sick of the quiet and they want some version of a creative life in a social environment, or that maybe their artistic practice is a little bit noisy, just inherently noisy. Jewelry making or pounding metal or something. How are you going to navigate different people's acoustic or just social needs?
7: You know, me personally, there is something that really helps me focus when there's that buzz of background activity. So it doesn't have to be a lot of loud activities going on while you're trying to work. I think we'll try to avoid some of that. But you're going to have, you know, that buzz of maybe some soft music and conversations happening around you without it being a distraction. And again, a lot of the activities will take place more in the evenings outside of regular business hours. So I think that that'll be the way that we navigate any of those issues.
1: Stephanie Gregory and Christine Thomas, thanks so much.
7: Thanks so much for having me.
1: Stephanie Gregory is the owner of the new co-working and arts studio space Centrally Oregon in Sun River. Christine Thomas is an aspiring mystery writer and the executive director of the Sun River Area Chamber of Commerce. Tomorrow on the show, we're going to continue our series of conversations about what it means to be American in the context of the 250th anniversary of the birth of the country. We'll talk with one of the leaders of the Oregon chapter of the Daughters of the American Revolution. Members have to be able to trace a direct line to what the group calls Patriots of the American Revolution. Our production staff includes Molly Afass, Rolly Hernandez, Gemma DiCarlo, senior producer Allison Frost, and managing producer Shiraz Sadiq. Idrissa Gay is our intern for the summer. Nalene Silva and Layla Isbell engineer the show from the Gert Boyle studio. Our technical director is Stephen Cray, and our executive producer is Sage Van Wink. If you don't want to miss any of our shows, you can listen wherever you get your podcasts. There's also our nightly radio rebroadcast Monday through Friday at 8 p.m. Thanks very much for tuning in to Think Out Loud on OPB and KLCC. I'm Dave Miller. We'll be back tomorrow.
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11: 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From the KWSO archives, the following program is originally from 1994 about the Treaty of 1855, featuring Treaty Council Minutes.
12: From the third day of Treaty Council Minutes, Monday, June 25th, 1855, Simtustis.
13: I wish to talk now. The chief talks right. I take his words. My heart is glad to hear you speak and all my people. He speaks right and straight, and I am glad. Our hearts is soft, not so hard as it was. They have asked for our land some time ago. Now I have given my word, and I will stick to it. It is true, I think, about what he has said. The reason that you have told him to think of the words, it is true the whites have taken pity on us. I am afraid of their words. Matthew Daffa knows my country, and I am going to talk of it. What we talk of, I know what I am talking about, for myself and people. The Deschutes have sustained us in fish. The falls where we catch the fish, we'd like to reserve it. You have seen our country, where we get our roots. This is the country that I spoke about. I wish to keep the section of country beyond the Teich, about the Mutton Mountains, and between the Mutton and Jefferson Mountains. There we gather our berries, about Jefferson Mountain. There lies the big road leading to our berry ground, about the big branch of the Deschutes. We wish also to reserve the country that lies south on Tamalawi River to the wagon road, called the Middle Road to Oregon, then following the stream down to Deschutes, then down to the Deschutes Falls.
12: Wasco Chief Nelson Wululutum.
14: Everything has changed, you know. Our children look in a book to see that there was a grizzly bear, there was a wolf, there was fisher, and many other animals that are no more. We have to look in a book to see what kind of animals were in the area. He used to lay at night when they'd have ceremonies here and be awakened by the fish splashing and making noise to build their reds. And this was all along here. You don't hear that anymore. It's something silent. But in this treaty that I'm speaking of, almost every chieftain spoke to that. I would rather be here where my gathering things are, but since you talk and you have gave good words, I will give my land, but I will not give up my fisheries. Those things I want to retain. And every chief spoke that way, whether they were from the Wascopum people or from the Shehepton people. They called them Walla Wallace, but that was a name kind of used from the what they call meat eaters. This is Shehepton people that were further back to the plateau. They had fishers, and they talk about the Shearbridge Falls. I will give up my root grounds, and I don't want to be at Warm Springs, because even though it might be part of our country, there isn't anything there to sustain us. There are no fisheries like we have where we go every year.
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4: Welcome to the menu on Native America Calling. I'm Andy Murphy. A small cafe drew accusations of appropriation from the indigenous community in Vancouver for its questionable use of indigenous branding. In New Mexico, the Santa Ana Pueblo is one of a few tribes that owns and operates a vineyard. The tribe just finalized a partnership with the state's largest winery. And as the nation celebrates its 250th birthday, we focus on the role of indigenous food as part of America's origins and identity. We're back after the news.

0: This is National Native News. I'm Brian Bull, sitting in for Jill Freitas. History was made in the National Hockey League Friday night in Buffalo. The Toronto Maple Leafs had the first overall pick of the NHL draft, and they selected Gavin McKenna, only the second Indigenous player to ever be drafted at the top spot. Dale McCourt, also Indigenous, was taken number one by the Detroit Red Wings in 1977. More from Dan Karpinchuk in Toronto.
1: Although the draft was in Buffalo, fans in Toronto watching on the big screen at the Scotiabank Arena went wild after the announcement that their team was choosing Gavin McKenna, born in Whitehorse. Kind of enthusiasm from the crowd has largely been missing in Toronto as the team suffered one of the most disappointing seasons in franchise history, ending up in 28th place and missing the playoffs. The next day, McKenna, the star rookie, got to meet the Toronto media for the first time, where he was asked about his immediate plans.
2: Yeah, I'm going to the Jays game tonight. I've never been to a baseball game, so obviously a Blue Jays fan, so I'm looking forward to that. And yeah, I don't know, I think just kind of hanging out, chilling out. I think dev camp starts up pretty quick, so got to make sure I'm ready for that. And yeah, just hanging out.
1: McKenna from a Yukon First Nation has been on the radar of NHL scouts for years, since he was 14 years old. When he jumped to the Western Hockey League's Medicine Hat Tigers, over two seasons he racked up 97 and 129 points consecutively. At the end of the 24-25 season, he ended up winning Rookie of the Year, WHL Player of the Year, CHL Player of the Year, an Under-18 World Championship gold medal, and more. He then committed to playing for Penn State in NCAA hockey during his draft season. Analysts say he has a high-end hockey IQ with an ability to manipulate defenders and is often compared to such greats as Artemi Panarin and Patrick Kane. Fans and owners in Toronto are hoping that with the addition of McKenna, one of the longest Stanley Cup droughts in franchise history could soon be over. For National Native News, I'm Dan Karpinchuk.
0: The Confederated Tribes of the Umatilla Indian Reservation is holding a special summit next week, organized by its Family Violence Services Program. Desiree Coyote is the FVS program manager. She says she's particularly excited for this biennial event, given the quality of speakers and topics.
3: I am really happy to be able to get Marissa Cummings to attend, as she's done a lot of federal work in regards to Violence Against Women Act, and she's got many years when it comes to jurisdictional issues and collaboration.
0: Another session led by Jordan Battle and Ariana Sessoms addresses domestic violence, sexual assault, or stalking in the workplace.
3: There isn't a lot of meaningful policies or practices around addressing those in the workplace. So I'm excited that Jordan and Ariana is going to be here to talk about how the federal government is ensuring that there's technical assistance and training for us as a Umatilla Indian Reservation, but for other agencies who receive state and federal funding.
0: Coyote says it's important to address these pervasive issues in Indian country to keep them in the forefront for vulnerable people.
3: When it comes to domestic violence, sexual assault, stalking, for United States overall, the overrepresentation of population definitely lies with communities of color and tribal nations specifically. Research actually shows that the indigenous community on this land are five times more to have lived through these types of experiences, the intimate partner violence, the sexual assault.
0: The 2026 Tribal State and Federal Summit will be held July 7th through 9th at the Wild Horse Resort and Casino in Pendleton, Oregon. This is National Native News. I'm Brian Bull.

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4: This is the menu on Native America Calling, our regular feature on Indigenous food news and sovereignty. I'm Andy Murphy. A new cafe in Vancouver, British Columbia, faced mounting criticism from the Indigenous community for its questionable use of Indigenous branding. Though health code violations ended the cafe's short run, the incident ignited conversations about the potential harms of cultural appropriation. In New Mexico, the Santa Ana Pueblo entered into a partnership with New Mexico's largest winery earlier this month. The vineyard, located on the tribe's reservation, is just one of a few that are owned and operated by a tribe. But first, as the nation celebrates the 250th anniversary of the signing of the Declaration of Independence, we'll discuss how integral Indigenous foods are to America's historical origins and culinary identity, and how the last near 250 years has changed Indigenous foodways. You can join either of these discussions by calling 1-800-996-2848. That's also 1-800-99-NATIVE. Joining us now from Lawrence, Kansas is Devin Mahisua. She is an author of many books, including Recovering Our Ancestors' Gardens. And she's the Coralie Beers Price Professor at the Hall Center for the Humanities at the University of Kansas. And she's Choctaw. Welcome to the menu, Devin.
5: Thank you for asking me.
4: Of course, of course. Well, the country is reflecting on the past 250 years since the signing of the Declaration of Independence. What reflection do you bring to that discussion when thinking about Indigenous food?
5: Well, that it's not an easy question to answer, because you can't really talk about Native foodways in the last 250 years without bringing up social, political, economic, environmental, and religious aspects. And what every survivalist lesson tells us is this, that you have to have food, water, and shelter. And then, of course, you can branch out into things such as emotional support, your family, community, creature comforts, and that kind of thing. But everything was centered around food, water, and shelter. Where to get it, how to keep it coming. And most tribes had calendars, either drawn out or just in their heads, that are based on a combination of the seasons and food activity associated with those seasons. Using my tribe, the Choctaw Nation, we had months of the mulberry, the panther, little famine, big famine, the winds, the month of cooking. So there's a time to plant, cultivate, harvest, hunt, fish, gather, preserve. And of course, you know, tribes still utilize those calendars. But the way that tribes knew what to do is through traditional Indigenous knowledge, also known as traditional ecological or environmental knowledge, TIC and TEC, I guess for short. And those knowledges are place-based. That is, tribes learned about weather patterns, animal behavior, what the wind will bring when it changes directions, when to plant, when the tides are coming in, when a tornado and winter are coming. And they knew these things because they've lived in a certain place for a very long time. And they had to live with and respect nature in order to survive. And so the reason I'm bringing this up, all these things up, is that 250 years, you know, that's a very long time. And colonization started even before that time. Mm-hmm. But even after 1776, we are still feeling the same kinds of effects of that initial colonization. And colonization and the settlers turned upside down all aspects of tribal cultures. And, you know, just very, very quickly, you know, the diseases killed tens of millions of people throughout North Central and South America. So you've got population loss, then the loss of land. And along with that was the loss of resources on the land. And with those devastating losses comes a profound sense of depression. Around the end of the 19th century, the native people population is at its lowest. And people aren't so inclined to want to propagate. And even if they do, the children didn't live very long. Tribes were relocated. They were moved to new areas where they really don't understand the new environment. And then, of course, as time goes by and they're put on reservations, they're at the mercy of the colonizers who are supplying them with food of varying degrees of edibility. And then, of course, with depression comes alcohol, drugs, abuse of others, and gender roles are disrupted. In some tribes, men hunted, and women, of course, were doing that too, of course, but women usually the ones were to butcher whatever the men got. Men usually were the fighters and warriors. Women took care of the kids, did the cooking, raising of the teepees, making clothing. This was all disrupted, and this put men in a confused space of not having their traditional roles anymore, hence some depression, right? But the point being that you've got all kinds of chaos swirling through Native America, affecting tribes physically, emotionally, politically, religiously, economically, and their food is affected by every bit of this. If you don't have your land, you can't grow your food. And once the bison start disappearing, they can't be hunted anymore, obviously. Comanches are a good example of this. In 1874, after the Battle of Adobe Walls, Ranald McKenzie ordered the execution of over 1,400 Comanche horses. And that was absolutely purposeful to keep Comanches from not only raiding, but they couldn't hunt bison anymore. So this really was the demise of that part of their culture and certainly of their main food source. And my main focus area for almost all my writings is Indian Territory in Oklahoma. And Oklahoma still is a very resource-rich state that was given to tribes by Andrew Jackson in the 1830s. And the Trail of Tears, the tears where they cried, you know, that resulted. And if you're familiar with the phrase, as long as the grass grows and the water flows, it refers to that area, Indian Territory. And Angie DeBose's book, And Still the Waters Run, is a stark indictment of how treaties were broken and allowed settlers to pour in and take plants and animals, divert waterways, and mine for coal. And listeners surely are familiar with the Osage oil murders. And as Inez Cook is going to tell us here shortly, there's plenty of cultural appropriation of Native food.

0: And in what I coined the boarding school syndrome about 30 years ago, they're not inclined to teach their children or their grandchildren cultural ways or language, much less ceremonies associated with food. And so that attitude might get passed down through the generations. And then it becomes a situation where they don't even know where to get the information. So in the last 250 years, it's been pretty rough. Some tribes, of course, have successfully kept their gardens and farms and livestock. But they, just like everybody else, are getting hard hit by climate change. You know, look at the fires right this minute. You know, my daughter is just north of the worst ones in Colorado, so I'm keeping an eye on that. But drought and heat is causing havoc. You know, even among the Southwest tribes that have practiced dry farming for millennia, there's also problems with the pipelines, mining. And a good example of that is the mess from zinc and lead mining in Pitcher, Oklahoma, that's now a dead town with miles of dangerous underground tunnels and toxic waste piles. And that is on Quapaw land. Right. And so the Quapaw Nation is really trying their best to clean that up.
1: Right. And wanted to get in here and ask you about what you just mentioned. You know, a new set of values is kind of forced on indigenous food through a couple of ways. Through boarding school is one example. Could you also talk about, what sort of was replaced? What was indigenous food knowledge and recipes and agriculture knowledge? What sort of things were those things, what those values replaced with?
0: Well, you know, it's values, but it's also just the fact that it was a lot easier to make biscuits and gravy, you know, at boarding schools. And in fact, if you read a lot of the boarding school histories and the testimonies from the kids that went there, they say it was gravy, gravy, gravy, and pies and cakes. And I know I've written extensively about the Cherokee Female Seminary. And holy cow, you know, really the health problems they were having was directly related to just this vast amount of, you know, white flour and sugar that they were given. And they loved the taste of it, of course, and frying it. It tasted wonderful, but it really wasn't helping them any. But at the boarding schools, you know, like I said, they're not allowing them to speak their language. They can't go home to reconnect with their families, you know, over break or something like that. And so they lose their knowledge about really what were their traditional ways of eating.
1: Mm-hmm. Got
0: because
1: it.
0: This is what they know. This is what they're taught, you
1: okay.
0: know.
1: All right, Devin, we're going to go to a quick break, and then I want to continue the discussion right after. But for listeners, if you'd like to chime in on this conversation about how the last 250 years has impacted indigenous foodways in your native community, you can give us a call at 1-800-996-2848. That's also 1-800-99-NATIVE.
2: The contributions of Native Americans during the American Revolutionary War often go unrecognized, even as the country approaches its semi-quincentennial celebration. 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We'll discuss the complex relationships tribes had with the budding nation on the next Native America Calling.
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4: 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I am Officer Moran of the Warm Springs Police Department. I am also an enrolled Warm Springs Tribal member. 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One, have a valid driver's license or a licensed driver. 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
2: You're listening to The Menu on Native America Calling. I'm Andy Murphy, and we're talking about the effects of Indigenous food on American history and culinary identity. You can join our discussion with your comments or questions by calling 1-800-996-2848. That's also 1-800-99-NATIVE. Devin, our guest Devin Mahisua is with us. She and I have been talking about how Indigenous food has been impacted by the last 250 years. And I also wanted to talk about vice versa, the other way around. How has American food history and cuisine, the identity of American cuisine, how has that been impacted by Indigenous people and Indigenous food, Devin?
3: Well, you know, foods that were here in the Americas really changed the rest of the world. It absolutely did. The population of the world doubled, like within the first 100 years of contact. You know, potatoes and manioc, you know, in particular, the plants that could grow in harsh conditions really thrived in places like Africa. You know, other places, you know, weren't getting a lot of rain, and the population just, you know, skyrocketed, really. And it's kind of ironic because the population over here really plummeted, you know, despite all of these, you know, wonderful food items that the colonizers brought. But when we talk about, you know, the cuisine, you know, here in the United States, you cannot really have a meal anywhere without utilizing some of the foods, you know, that are indigenous here to this hemisphere. You know, peppers, tomatoes, you know, elk, bison. I mean, the list just goes on and on and on. I have a website and I've got all of these foods listed and also in that book. And so it really was a spectacular gift, you know, not just to this country, but to the world. And then, of course, the colonizers, they also brought a whole bunch of things that tribes started using and readily adopted them, you know, like sheep, pigs, cattle, chickens, goats, and all the things that they produce, you know, eggs and cheese and mutton and chops and bacon and burgers, right? Mm-hmm. And even horses, you know, that were brought here were initially used by tribes as food, you know. So then we also had watermelon and cowpeas, you know, black-eyed peas and okra from Africa, peaches and wheat, rye, barley, millet, apples, garlic, cinnamon, asparagus, you know, yams, which is not the same thing as sweet potatoes. And if you think about the popular meals today, you know, even if you're trying to eat traditionally, it's very hard not to sneak in some garlic or cheese on your bison burger that you're going to be eating probably with a wheat bun, you know. Mm-hmm. But if you're trying to eat purely traditionally, that's a whole nother set of challenges. But just trying to eat, period, today is often difficult because everything's so expensive. You know, it's just Right. Basic things are outrageous.
2: Yeah, and I'd like to go back a couple centuries, I guess, where it's well known that the colonists in Jamestown and elsewhere would not have survived if it wasn't for guidance from Native Americans and sharing or maybe even stealing of foods from Native Americans. What else can you tell me about some of those early interactions with indigenous food that the colonists had, you know, 250 plus years ago?
3: Well, the first thing that comes to mind would be that the colonists' ideas, or from England, I should say, their ideas of gardening or agriculture was a little bit different from the native ways of doing it. You know, their idea was they needed to just clear cut. It's conquering nature as opposed to living with nature. And so while it probably is indeed true that tribes did assist some of these people, it sure didn't take long for them to take not only advantage of that, but to go many, many steps farther and then just start taking it all. Mm-hmm. You know, so we can keep going in that direction, right? There is a book by Cronin called Changes in the Land. And my students, you know, they read that every fall because I teach a class on this. And it really discusses how the land changed with colonization. Just the disappearance of species, animals, and plants, and the diversion of waterways, and the different value system that people had about nature and the natural world. Because tribes knew that if you did not respect and work with nature, you're not going to get anything in return, and you're not going to last very long. And we are seeing the repercussions of not heeding that right now. Right. Not just here, but, you know, it's across the world.
2: Mm-hmm. A little earlier, you were talking about boarding school and how traditional knowledge of food and agriculture was replaced by other knowledge of American food. How has indigenous food been viewed by American cuisine over the years, and where are we at now?
3: It's a curiosity. You know, it started off as a curiosity, like, oh, I didn't know that, you know, potatoes, there are so many different potatoes, you know, that kind of thing. And I know that during the height of this indigenous food sovereignty movement, you know, there were some places that opened and food trucks opened that offered only indigenous foods. And people might try that initially, but like I mentioned a minute ago, you know, you really want your garlic and you want your other stuff in there. So it's not, I think a fusion really works, you know, and that's why I think a lot of these restaurants are turning to that. But to have just a place that is only indigenous food, I don't know how many repeat people you might have. I don't know if that's really what you're asking me, because most restaurants already have native food in there.
2: Mm-hmm.
3: You know, even Chinese restaurant, you go in there and they're going to have stuff that is from the Americas.
2: Right.
3: So it has just permeated and it's just everywhere, and the world really can't live without it. The irony, of course, is if you are a native person and you only want to eat traditionally, you probably can't, because you can't afford it and you can't find it, because a lot of it doesn't exist anymore, or it's on private property and you can't gather it and you can't hunt it.
2: Right. Right, and I want to ask you one more question before we move on to another topic here. You know, this discussion so far on history and identity kind of culminates into what you just mentioned as this indigenous food sovereignty movement. Can you unpack more about what this movement is, and I guess what it's responding to today?
3: Well, the movement really is just a great desire for Native people to learn about their Native foods, and not just learn about it, but to have access to it and to have control over it. And it's so much easier said than done. You know, as you know, it just, all of these factors that I mentioned, you know, politics plays into this. Can you get your tribal cooperation? Do you have the money to be able to do it? And you know, it's a absolutely worthwhile effort, but a lot of the initiatives fail because the tribes don't help out, or people just don't like to eat traditional foods, I guess, or there's just a lot of infighting or whatever. And I think, as we talked about the last time I was on the show very briefly, is that the Indigenous food sovereignty movement was really going gangbusters for a while. Then it really started to kind of falter. And I think there are still people out there that are doing wonderful things. We don't really hear too much about them. I think they're like grassroots movements. Mm-hmm. The First Nations Development Institute is really doing some great work in this area, and that they're funding students. I'm an advisor for First Nations, and so right now we have a fellowship group called it's a Tribal Food Systems Research Fellowship with graduate students. They all are Native, doing fantastic projects, and they are so passionate about it because it affects them and their family and their community personally.
2: All right. Well, Devin, thank you so much for joining us for this segment today on The Menu. Again, Devin Mahisua is an author of a bunch of books, including a couple of food books and one that is called Recovering Our Ancestors' Gardens. I want to move on and switch gears now and focus on a short-lived cafe that ignited conversations about Indigenous cultural appropriation in Vancouver, and that's in British Columbia. To help me talk about this, I want to bring in our next guest. She's also in Vancouver in British Columbia, Canada. We have Inez Cook. She's the owner of Salmon and Bannock, and she is from the Newhalk Nation. Welcome back to The Menu, Inez.
4: Thank you. Thank you so much.
2: All right, so this cafe I mentioned, Indigenous Kitchen, how did you first learn about it?
4: Actually, a friend had sent me a picture of these ice cream bars with traditional ingredients and said, hey, this looks like it's opening up in Vancouver. Do you know anything about it? And I got excited. I was like, oh my God, Soapberry Cloud ice cream? Like, oh my God, that sounds amazing. All the pictures were AI generated, so I wasn't sure about it, but I was still excited. And then everything went south.
2: What do you mean south? What started looking odd to you? What kind of stood out as a cultural appropriation?
4: I started asking community if anybody knew who was behind this, because it did say in their advertisements that they were Indigenous owned and operated. And the community here, even though it's big, it's still pretty small, especially in the food industry. We know each other. And so everybody was saying that, no, it didn't sound like it was even going to be an Indigenous owned and operated business.
2: Okay. And then that led you to go and visit this cafe. Where about town was this cafe located?
4: It's on Commercial Drive, also known as Little Italy, and their grand opening was on Italian Days. So the street was shut off that day, closed off from traffic, and it was pedestrian only. It was a big street festival that day.
2: Okay. All right, and I did look around on a map, and it's not too near the downtown area where there's a bunch of World Cup festivities going on. But in some of your posts, you mentioned, the World Cup and Indigenous Pride Month might be, you know, a correlation between with this cafe opening.
4: Absolutely. It was opened during Indigenous History Month, and also the World Cup is happening right now in the city. So there's a lot more visitors and tourists, and especially the grand opening was on the Italian Days Festival, and there were thousands and thousands of people there that day.
2: Okay.
4: And, yeah.
2: Yeah, and how did that, you mentioned there was a lot of foot traffic, there's people visiting for all of these different events. Representation of Indigenous people and Indigenous food, did this cafe sort of cause concern about how Indigenous food was represented?
4: Most definitely. So misrepresented is better in regards to what he was doing. First of all, everything was 100% AI generated. He is not indigenous, and the food was absolutely deplorable. It was rotten. It was unedible. It was moldy. It was literally, definitely for the bin. Definitely, you know. And his sign just said indigenous ice cream, and he had a poster up with the local indigenous catering company and her brand and everything on the wall, and he said she was the owner, and we phoned her in front of him, and she said she had nothing to do with it, and so he'd just taken a local indigenous company and put up her flyer on the wall, so we had to take that off the wall in front of him, and then he said it was another guy that was the owner that was indigenous, and then that guy reached out and said he had nothing to do with it. And then he backtracked the following day after getting caught, saying that he wasn't, in fact, indigenous, and it's not indigenous-owned and operated at all.
2: Okay. All right. And I just want to issue a disclaimer for listeners. I did reach out to Indigenous BC Kitchen on their website page, or their Instagram, sorry. And I didn't hear back from the owner of that Instagram page or the owner of this cafe. Inez, when we take all of this backlash, and then it was eventually the health code violations that shut the business down. How does this whole incident impact the food scene and the Native community there in Vancouver?
4: Well, I always say that we only have one shot at making a good first impression with Indigenous cuisine. It's really underrepresented, as we know. And, you know, if somebody tried that and next week was brought to another Indigenous place and said, hey, let's try this Indigenous place, they say, no, thanks, I tried it, it's not my thing. And that's it. It's the one chance. Whereas other cuisines, other cultures, we've tried their foods, we're familiar with their foods, and we could have gotten food poisoning from somebody, and we would still go back another time, because we're familiar with the foods. But with Indigenous cuisine, we only have one shot. And since we're underrepresented, it's just crucial that that one shot, we make a good first impression so we can be more represented in the future. That's the goals.
2: Right, right. And tell me a little bit about the Indigenous food scene in Vancouver.
4: Well, it's growing slowly. There's an Indigenous cafe in Fort Langley, which is just outside of Vancouver. And there's an Indigenous cafe in the Museum of Anthropology now, Indigenous-owned cafe. And there's a lot of food trucks now, more and more Indigenous food trucks, as well as lots of Indigenous catering companies, which is great. So that's incredible. I love that.
2: All right. Well, we're going to take a short break here, and I want to continue a little more of this discussion with Inez just afterward. But if you'd like to also connect or comment, you can join the conversation by calling 1-800-996-2848. That's also 1-800-99-NATIVE.

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4: You are listening to The Menu on Native America Calling, our regular feature on Indigenous food news and stories. I am Andy Murphy. We are talking with our guest Inez Cook today about a short-lived cafe that ignited conversations about Indigenous cultural appropriation in Vancouver, British Columbia. If you'd like to join this discussion or our next discussion, you can give us a call at 1-800-996-2848. A lot of this discussion about this cafe happened on social media or Indigenous Facebook. What's been the response to from people outside of the Native community to this whole incident and you speaking up about it?
5: Yeah. I have to say it did get a lot of attention, which is great, and a lot of allies came out. Of course, a lot of racist people as well came out to play. I guess that's always going to happen. But thankfully, the allies are louder and stronger, and I really value that a lot. And I think it's bringing awareness to a lot of people that wouldn't necessarily understand the importance of celebration, not appropriation.
4: Okay. All right. I think you mentioned this just a while ago, but, you know, there seems to be room for Indigenous food in Vancouver. What are some things folks, especially maybe Native or Indigenous entrepreneurs, what kind of things should they have in mind if they're maybe thinking about opening a Indigenous foods restaurant? Especially keeping in mind, like, representation.
5: I think the important thing is, because everything is so expensive, I think it would be good to start out with catering and get your name known. And then once you have a following, then open up Indigenous restaurant, cafe, what have you. And I think it's important to remember that you don't have to be everything for everyone. And you can do it. You can even do one ingredient. You can do one dish and just do it really, really well. And a lot of the successful businesses around the world actually only do that. And I think that that's not a bad thing.
4: Mm-hmm. All right. And before I let you go, Inez, we talked a while ago and you also mentioned, hey, tomorrow, Wednesday, is Canada Day. What does Canada Day usually look like in the Native community there in Vancouver?
5: I would definitely say most of the Indigenous people locally don't celebrate that day. The day of colonization, with reconciliation, a big topic of conversation happening on a daily basis. I do often say actions and change behavior create reconciliation. And so there is a bunch of different Indigenous markets happening on the 1st. A few of them are against colonization and representing Indigenous sovereignty. And then there's another one that actually we're going to be participating in, and it's basically called Canada Together. And so the way that we're approaching it is we're still here.
4: All right. Well, thank you so much, Inez, for joining the menu again. I want to switch gears also and focus on a little known tribal agricultural enterprise. In northern New Mexico, the Santa Ana Pueblo owns and operates Tameya Vineyard and will now be growing grapes for a new business partner. Joining us today to help us talk about that is Myron Armijo, who is the governor of Santa Ana Pueblo. Welcome to the menu, Governor Armijo.
6: Good morning. How are you?
4: Doing pretty good. Thank you for joining. So, I'd like to have you share a little bit of details about Tameya Vineyard. What kind of grape varieties are grown there, and how do they adapt to the soil there?
6: Okay. Currently, we're doing Pinot Noir and Pinot Meunier and Chardonnay. I think our vineyard, our area where we're growing the grapes is very good soil, but we're in northern New Mexico, and we've had our challenges, but we're doing well.
4: Okay, and the vineyard is about how big and how long have you guys been growing grapes there?
6: Oh gosh, we've been doing this since 2012. We established the vineyard in 2012. Our first harvest was in 2014. And currently we have under irrigation is 26 acres.
4: Okay. And what was on the land before the vineyard?
6: It was high desert.
4: Okay. And so you mentioned the tribe has been growing grapes for the last, more than a decade here, 14,
6: yes.
4: 12 uh-huh. years. Has the last decade gotten the tribe on the map among the nation's vineyards and wineries?
6: Oh, yes. I think we're pretty well known. We've been doing this, like I said, since 2012. And the harvest that we've had, we were working with a group called the Gruet Company, Gruet Wine. And so they produced wines for us, sparkling wines, and we had them sold in the Tameya Hyatt Resort and Spa and our convenience stores.
4: Okay. And what is the history of grape growing in New Mexico and in Pueblo communities?
6: Well, in New Mexico, I believe when the Spanish first came through, they brought these grapes, and people are still growing them throughout New Mexico, probably in southern New Mexico and then up north, north of Santa Fe. So
4: okay.
6: We've been doing it since then.
4: All right. Tell us about this new partnership with D.H. Les Combes. It's the state's largest winery, right?
6: Yes. They're a very good company. We, like I said earlier, we were working with the Gruet Wine Company, and we felt that it was time to change the relationship up. And so we started looking for companies to work with, and we talked to a group called Vara Wine. Those talks didn't pan out, so we found Les Combes, and we felt that since they're one of the largest wineries in New Mexico, they're in southern New Mexico. I think their headquarters is in Deming, New Mexico. So we started discussions with them, and lo and behold, we're now working with we're a partner with them. With the Les Combes family vineyards.
4: All right. And when are they expecting to actually use grapes that are growing there now?
6: We are expecting this coming fall, the harvest for 2026.
4: Okay. How many, I guess, pounds or tons, I don't know how you measure how many grapes come from the vineyard, but how much usually comes from the vineyard, say, a year?
6: Oh, gosh. The past harvest, probably in the thousands of tons. I don't have an exact figure, but it's in the thousands of tons that we've harvested.
4: Oh, wow. Oh, well, so what's sort of the difference between grapes that are grown for the three different wines you mentioned earlier?
6: What is the difference? I'm sorry.
4: Yeah. Do winemakers look for a certain aspect to a grape that makes a certain kind of wine? Like maybe they look for one that's sweeter or more sour?
6: Well, ours are a combination of the grapes that I mentioned, sparkling wines, which is a little tart, but I think that's what our customers would like.
4: Okay. When I first heard about the tribe here growing grapes, I automatically thought that meant the tribe was also making wine. But are there plans to expand the enterprise into winemaking? And what would that require from the tribe?
6: Well, we're going to have discussions with the Les Combes family, and currently we'd like to expand the vineyard, but we're not quite there just yet.
4: Okay, and I think I mentioned this a while ago, but there aren't many tribes that grow grapes for wine. What's the challenge of breaking into this industry?
6: Well, we broke into the industry, like I said, in 2012. And what I want to say here, too, I'd like to give some kudos to past governor administrations who started this process. And over the course of the decade, we've established our vineyard. It's a very good growing vineyard. And so, tribal administrations have been involved in this whole process over the course of time, and they've done a very good job.
4: All right. Since the vineyard has been in operation, are there a lot more folks in tribal government who are more knowledgeable about wine and grapes?
6: Yes, there are other governors who've been involved in this process. And I said earlier, with their vision about growing or doing a vineyard has established us in the winemaking industry here in New Mexico.
4: All right. Well, Governor Armijo, I want to thank you for joining us today to talk about your vineyard. I want to go back to our guest, Inez, in Vancouver. Inez Cook, she is the owner of Salmon and Bannock, which is a restaurant in Vancouver. And Inez, you also have a lineup of indigenous wines. Can you tell us a little bit about, the native or the indigenous wine scene?
5: Yeah, well, now we're lucky there's three different companies, three different indigenous wineries. The first one is the original one, which is Inkameep Cellars out of Osoyoos. And then we have Apricus Cellars, which is in Oliver, BC. And then we now have Niche Winery, which is in Kelowna. That's all in the Okanagan. It's kind of like our little Tuscany area. And it's about a four-hour drive from Vancouver.
4: Okay. And when you're working with these wines, what are some of the things you notice about maybe their flavors or their branding or the kind of stories that they have connected with their wine products?
5: I think it's just kind of depending on the region, because it's the same region. It's certain grapes grow better here. And so I find that we're really ahead in BC, in our province, for delicious wines. And I think it's just great that Indigenous wineries are part of that. I think it's important.
4: All right. And I also want to go back to our guest, Devin Mahisawa here. Devin is an author of a couple of books, including a couple about indigenous food. Devin, one thing I also wanted to ask about during our section earlier in the hour was the future. What do you imagine is going to happen in this native food movement in the future?
5: I think there's going to be more and more people, young people, who become very interested in this, because I really do see, you know, like I mentioned before, you know, grassroots initiatives. And the people that I have been working with, the students that I work with, they're all very enthused. They're very excited. They're very determined. You know, I think they have a lot of challenges ahead, but they are seeking out a variety of degrees. You know, they want to be interested. They're interested in politics, because that's going to be an integral part of this. You know, they're interested in becoming tribal leaders. They just want what's best for their communities. And that's where I see that there is some real hope for this.
4: All right. And when you are working for, I guess, working as, I don't know if you would say like a player or a warrior in this native food movement, and your goal is to restore or strengthen indigenous foodways in any of these different ways we mentioned, you know, environmental, political, you know, health. What sort of things should we keep in mind so that we're doing this in a responsible, sustainable way?
5: Well, you need to be educated about it. And I think you need to work with other people. I think networking is very important. We need to absolutely respect the natural world, you know, that we don't overdo anything. You know, if we go out and gather, we don't take everything. I think it's important that we educate our kids. You know, I think it really does start, you know, at home, you know, right at the beginning, of course, and okay, have the kids go outside so that they know how things grow, and that they will end up loving and respecting the natural world, and instead of just wanting to stay inside all the time. I really do think that's where it starts, a lot of it. Yeah.
4: Okay. All right, well, that's all the time we have for this discussion today. I'd like to say thank you to our guests, Devin Mahisawa, Governor Myron Armijo, and Inez Cook. Join us tomorrow for a discussion with Native historians about their tribe's complex relationship with the semi-quincentennial celebration. I'm Andy Murphy.

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2: This is the Warm States Program on KWSO. The week leading up to the 2026 Paiute Treaty Day celebration was a busy one here in Warm Springs. Kicking off the week was the Tribal Energy Fair, which gave Warm Springs community members the opportunity to learn about clean energy and how those entities also play a role in protecting natural resources. Bobby Bruno is a senior environmental and water manager at Warm Springs Power and Water Enterprises.
3: It's really important for the tribes. Years ago, the tribes became partners in the hydro project. The tribes are now 49.99% owner of the Pelton Round Butte project on the dams. And one of the things our past tribal council we worked with, number one priority, the reason they wanted to be partners, two reasons. First one and priority one is fish passage, to make sure we had salmon going back above the project area so we can have more fish coming out for our tribal fishermen. I'm a fisherman myself, and so that's really important to see that we have these fish coming back in harvestable, sustainable numbers. And so that's been one of the key focus. That's why the booth right next to me here is talks about the fish passage program and how important that is to the tribe. So that was always been and still is when the number one focus is taking care of those fish, and then we have fish for future generations and have more fish coming back. So that's a key part. The second is, you know, the economic well-being, economic sovereignty, and energy sovereignty for the tribes, and being able to have this energy to take care of our community now and into the future, opportunities into the future, and now also for jobs and helping community benefits, and creating jobs for our community, and having that, again, that economic well-being into the future. And it is one of the main revenue producers for the tribes is our energy coming. For on the fisheries, we're starting to see some better numbers. We're seeing spawning in the Crooked River system, so it's important that we have water, good water there for them in the Crooked River system. Seeing a lot more spawning occurring in the Metolius River system, and so it's been incredible to see some of that evolve over the years. It takes time for this to happen. The tribes are experienced in doing that. I always use the example of the Hood River system. When we started working there, the tribes, there was no salmon in that river. They were gone, expurgated. And so the tribes worked really hard in getting funding from Bonneville to be able to put a fish hatchery on the Hood River. Well, since then, you know, it's been 30 plus years now that system's been there. We're seeing numbers come back. We're seeing fish spawning in the river now, enough now that we even have a fishery for our tribal members, but even the state sets as fishery because we have great good numbers coming up to be able to be able to fish on. So that's a big success, and that's the type of thinking the tribes have on what we want to do and are doing on this project. It took a while, you know, 30 plus years to get these great numbers, and it's going to take a while here. So as long as we're moving the needle upward and upward trend, that's success, even though it might be incremental at times and other times it pops way up. As long as we're moving that forward for these fish and for the benefit of our community, because that's who we are. We're fish people, we're salmon people, and that's, we want to see that. And that's, for me, important because, you know, that's what I grew up doing and learning. So.
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0: like that, ayy. Police, where your lights at? What? Wire, Buffalo, Cardi's on below. Wearing L, feet from head to toe. Baby, f*** with me, cause I'm professional. I said, what? Wire, Buffalo, Cardi's on below. Wearing L, feet from head to toe. Baby, f*** with me, cause I'm professional.
1: Baby, with me, let me know some. 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
2: June 25th, 1855, the treaty between the United States government and Indians of Middle Oregon was signed.
3: What's different between the tribes? People say, oh, they're just a, you know, just a minority out there. They can be outvoted, you know. Don't even worry about them. They've been defeated, and they're conquered. Well, Warm Springs has never been conquered. We're a treaty tribe. Politically and legal business-wise, you look at us as that we're a distinct political entity. When you hear this phrase, government to government, that's what it means, is that they're recognizing that treaty as a contract between two nations, and they know we have a land base which really is powerful. To get us at any table with our surrounding entities, our neighbors off reservation. In political business and governmental business, it's always a battle of the different jurisdictions, the different sovereigns, the feds, the tribes, and the state. What we really are is members of a nation, a distinct political entity.
2: The Treaty of 1855, remembered.
4: 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The job report on KWSO was made possible by the OnTrack OHSU program. 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
1: The land, our water, the animals and the plants, the trees, the earth, our world. The environment is where we all meet, where all have a mutual interest. It is the one thing all of us share. Lady Bird Johnson.
2: I'm Dr. Anthony Lizerwitz, and this is Climate Connections. A few years ago, Iowa City took a bold step. It made every ride on every city bus free. The city wanted to help people avoid driving, which creates a lot of planet-warming carbon pollution. And it worked. Sarah Gardner, Iowa City's Climate Action Coordinator, says that in the first year of free fares, cars in the city drove 1.8 million fewer miles, and bus ridership jumped.
3: Our ridership increased 43%, and it has continued to grow even after that, so more and more people are getting on the bus.
2: Last year, the city council extended the free fares and paid for them in part by raising parking fees, creating another reason to take the bus. The city has also run programs to promote the bus, like having artists decorate bus stops and hosting a contest to see which route gained the most new riders.
3: Everybody on that bus got donuts in the morning, which was quite popular, as you can imagine.
2: Gardner says increasing bus ridership has benefits beyond reducing emissions. It frees up the road for bikes and pedestrians and helps neighbors to get to know each other.
3: And I am just so proud of the way the community has both embraced fare-free transit and also benefited from it.
2: Climate Connections is produced by the Yale Center for Environmental Communication. To learn more about climate change, visit climateconnections.org.
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Jackson.

0: This is Our People and Mother Earth on KWSO, with a look back at programming over the past 40 years. From the KWSO archives, the following program is originally from 1994 about the Treaty of 1855, featuring Treaty Council Minutes.
1: From the third day of Treaty Council Minutes, Monday, June 25th, 1855, Simtustis.
2: I wish to talk now. The chief talks right. I take his words. My heart is glad to hear you speak and all my people. He speaks right and straight, and I am glad. Our hearts is soft, not so hard as it was. They have asked for our land some time ago. Now I have given my word and I will stick to it. It is true, I think, about what he has said. The reason that you have told him to think of the words, it is true the whites have taken pity on us. I am afraid of their words. Matthew Daffa knows my country, and I'm going to talk of it. What we talk of, I know what I'm talking about, for myself and people. The Deschutes have sustained us in fish. The falls where we catch the fish, we'd like to reserve it. You have seen our country, where we get our roots. This is the country that I spoke about. I wish to keep the section of country beyond the Teich, about the Mutton Mountains, and between the Mutton and Jefferson Mountains. There we gather our berries, about Jefferson Mountain. There lies the big road leading to our berry ground, about the big branch of the Deschutes. We wish also to reserve the country that lies south on Tamalawi River to the wagon road, called the Middle Road to Oregon, then following the stream down to Deschutes, then down to the Deschutes Falls.
1: Wasco Chief Nelson Wolulutum.
3: Everything has changed, you know. Our children look in a book to see that there was a grizzly bear, there was a wolf, there was fisher, and many other animals that are no more. We have to look in a book to see what kind of animals were in the area. He used to lay at night when they'd have ceremonies here and be awakened by the fish splashing and making noise to build their reds. And this was all along here. You don't hear that anymore. It's something silent. But in this treaty that I'm speaking of, almost every chieftain spoke to that. I would rather be here where my gathering things are, but since you talk and you have gave good words, I will give my land, but I will not give up my fisheries. Those things I want to retain. And every chief spoke that way, whether they were from the Wascopum people or from the Shehapton people. They called them Walla Wallas, but that was a name kind of used from the what they call meat eaters. This is Shehapton people that were further back to the plateau. They had fishers, and they talk about the Shearbridge Falls. I will give up my root grounds, and I don't want to be at Warm Springs, because even though it might be part of our country, there isn't anything there to sustain us. There are no fisheries like we have where we go every year.
0: That was Atwai Wasco Chief Nelson Wolulutum in 1994 talking about the Treaty of 1855 from the KWSO archives, celebrating 40 years of broadcasting on Our People and Mother Earth on 91.9 FM KWSO.
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2: You are loved. 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
3: June 25th, 1855. The treaty between the United States government and Indians of Middle Oregon was signed.
4: The reservation itself is a land that is in treaty status, is called exclusive use lands. If you read the treaty, this land is set aside for the exclusive use of said Indians, and that's us. That's the Warm Springs and the Wasco tribes. The Paiute tribes were, by executive order, put here in the late 1800s, and today we work with the Paiutes as equals under the tribal constitution. It says all tribal members will be afforded equal opportunities. But the treaty was the way we got a lot of things, working with folks rather than fighting them, as kind of our Warm Spring style, Wasco style, Paiute style. And it's true, we want to mitigate, not litigate. We think we can do more working with folks in kind of the Warm Springs way.
3: The Treaty of 1855, remembered.
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0: KWSO is public media serving the Warm Springs Reservation and Central Oregon. Like us on Facebook for local news, information, photos of local happenings, and interesting links. 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
1: Hello, Warm Springs community. I am Officer Moran of the Warm Springs Police Department, and I am also an enrolled Warm Springs Trail member. Today, I am here to talk about a general safety topic labeled See Something, Say Something. This generally means if you notice or see behavior or circumstances that seem unusual or potentially dangerous, please report it to law enforcement so that it can be checked out even if it turns out to be nothing. Reports should be based on actions and facts that you have observed, such as actual physical acts or threats of violence, or someone breaking into a residence, car, or building. This even expands into abuse and neglect incidents.

The game has changed, but it remained the same. They used to make fun, now they're on the run, simple and plain. Trying to catch up as I grew up and continue to blow up. They hate because they can't relate, it's all good, that's what's up. Think love, not hate, create your own fate. My success is earned, not given with, watch me demonstrate. Read books, cause knowledge is power, the passion is brighter. I built a spiritual foundation with the bricks thrown my way to reach higher power. Success is what I desire, to bring positive change to the world. So I'ma continue to fight for what's right and spread joy to the world. Keep your goals honest and true, and let gather success that's due. Learn from history so you won't make the same mistake. Success is what you make, be real, not fake. So

I wish your desire for success be greater than your fear of failure. If you want to be the cream of the crop, you never stop till you reach the top. Set yourself some goals, stay focused, think positive like angels on patrol. Success isn't easy to earn. Once you have it, you can lead and others will learn. Don't let anyone break your goals. They're trying to take away from your righteous soul. Some see success as money to your name, as a lack of value to reach fame. There is no success without sacrifice. Think twice before you roll that dice. This life's a test, so do your best. Failure is success.

0: This is the Warm Space Program on KWSO. The week leading up to the 2026 Paiute Treaty Day celebration was a busy one here in Warm Springs. Kicking off the week was the Tribal Energy Fair, which gave Warm Springs community members the opportunity to learn about clean energy and how those entities also play a role in protecting natural resources. Bobby Bruno is a senior environmental and water manager at Warm Springs Power and Water Enterprises.
1: It's really important for the tribes. Years ago, the tribes became partners in the hydro project. The tribes are now 49.99% owner of the Pelton Round Butte project on the dams. And one of the things our past tribal council we worked with, number one priority, the reason they wanted to be partners, two reasons. First one and priority one is fish passage. To make sure we had salmon going back above the project area so we can have more fish coming out for our tribal fishermen. I'm a fisherman myself, and so that's really important to see that we have these fish coming back in harvestable, sustainable numbers. And so that's been one of the key focus. That's why the booth right next to me here is talks about the fish passage program and how important that is to the tribe. So that was always been and still is when the number one focus is taking care of those fish and that we have fish for future generations and have more fish coming back. So that's a key part. The second is, you know, the economic well-being, economic sovereignty, and energy sovereignty for the tribes, and being able to have this energy to take care of our community now and into the future, opportunities in the future, and now also for jobs and helping community benefits, and creating jobs for our community, and having that, again, that economic well-being into the future. And it is one of the main revenue producers for the tribes is our energy coming. For on the fisheries, we're starting to see some better numbers. We're seeing spawning in the Crooked River system, so it's important that we have water, good water there for them in the Crooked River system. Seeing a lot more spawning occurring in the Metolius River system, and so it's been incredible to see some of that evolve over the years. It takes time for this to happen. The tribes are experienced in doing that. I always use the example of the Hood River system. When we started working there, the tribes, there was no salmon in that river. They were gone, expurgated. And so the tribes worked really hard in getting funding from Bonneville to be able to put a fish hatchery on the Hood River. Well, since then, you know, it's been 30 plus years now that system's been there. We're seeing numbers come back. We're seeing fish spawning in the river now, enough now that we even have a fishery for our tribal members, but even the state sets as fishery because we have great good numbers coming up to be able to fish on. So that's a big success, and that's the type of thinking the tribes have on what we want to do and are doing on this project. It took a while, you know, 30 plus years to get these great numbers, and it's going to take a while here. So as long as we're moving the needle upward and upward trend, that's success, even though it might be incremental at times and other times it pops way up. As long as we're moving that forward for these fish and for the benefit of our community, because that's who we are. We're fish people, we're salmon people, and that's, we want to see that. And that's, for me, important because, you know, that's what I grew up doing and learning. So.
0: A look back at the 2026 Tribal Energy Fair. 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For KWSO, I'm Will Robbins. 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
1: 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I am Officer Moran of the Warm Springs Police Department. 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Six, there are extremely dry conditions, so please be aware of sparks from grills and cigarettes and other fire usage when outside. 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

someday. 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And I can imagine in my mind that these are the words

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in the soul, baby, you're super thick. And I'm the man of steel with skills, call me super. I got that technique that keeps you back to back. And I know you feel it all in your stomach whenever you arch your back. I'ma pull your hair, I know you love that. When I maneuver this monster, your eyes roll back. 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Kitchen table down to the floor, in the air while you biting that pillow. Girl, you know how I chop it.

0: This is Our People and Mother Earth on KWSO, with a look back at programming over the past 40 years. From the KWSO archives, the following program is originally from 1994 about the Treaty of 1855, featuring Treaty Council Minutes.
1: From the third day of Treaty Council Minutes, Monday, June 25th, 1855, Simtustis.
2: I wish to talk now. The chief talks right. I take his words. My heart is glad to hear you speak and all my people. He speaks right and straight, and I am glad. Our hearts is soft, not so hard as it was. They have asked for our land some time ago. Now I have given my word and I will stick to it. It is true, I think, about what he has said. The reason that you have told him to think of the words, it is true the whites have taken pity on us. I am afraid of their words. Matthew Daffa knows my country, and I'm going to talk of it. What we talk of, I know what I'm talking about, for myself and people. The Deschutes have sustained us in fish. The falls where we catch the fish, we'd like to reserve it. You have seen our country, where we get our roots. This is the country that I spoke about. I wish to keep the section of country beyond the Teich about the Mutton Mountains and between the Mutton and Jefferson Mountains. There we gather our berries about Jefferson Mountain. There lies the big road leading to our berry ground about the big branch of the Deschutes. We wish also to reserve the country that lies south on Tamalawi River to the wagon road, called the Middle Road to Oregon. Then following the stream down to Deschutes, then down to the Deschutes Falls.
1: Wasco Chief Nelson Wolulutum.
3: Everything has changed, you know. Our children look in a book to see that there was a grizzly bear, there was a wolf, there was fisher, and many other animals that are no more. We have to look in a book to see what kind of animals were in the area. He used to lay at night when they'd have ceremonies here and be awakened by the fish splashing and making noise to build their reds. And this was all along here. You don't hear that anymore. It's something silent. But in this treaty that I'm speaking of, almost every chieftain spoke to that. I would rather be here where my gathering things are, but since you talk and you have gave good words, I will give my land, but I will not give up my fisheries. Those things I want to retain. And every chief spoke that way, whether they were from the Wascopum people or from the Shehepton people. They called them Walla Wallace, but that was a name kind of used from the what they call meat eaters. This is Shehepton people that were further back to the plateau. They had fishers, and they talk about the Shearbridge Falls. I will give up my root grounds, and I don't want to be at Warm Springs, because even though it might be part of our country, there isn't anything there to sustain us. There are no fisheries like we have where we go every year.
0: That was Atwai Wasco Chief Nelson Wolulutum in 1994 talking about the Treaty of 1855 from the KWSO archives, celebrating 40 years of broadcasting on Our People and Mother Earth on 91.9 FM KWSO.

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1: Understanding the negative effects of alcohol use is a first step in becoming a healthier community. 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Do you continue to drink even if it causes troubles with your family? Do you experience withdrawal symptoms when not drinking? If the answers to any of these questions is yes, you should seek help. Know that heavy long-term alcohol use can lead to inflammation of the liver and cirrhosis. Excessive drinking can also lead to an increased risk of heart attack, high blood pressure, and irregular heartbeat. We as a community must learn more about alcohol abuse and how to support those struggling with addiction. We need to start having more conversations about doing something different to prevent alcohol abuse.
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0: This is the Warm Streets program on KWSO. The week leading up to the 2026 Financial Treaty Day celebration was a busy one here in Warm Springs. Kicking off the week was the Tribal Energy Fair, which gave Warm Springs community members the opportunity to learn about clean energy and how those entities also play a role in protecting natural resources. Bobby Bruno is a senior environmental and water manager at Warm Springs Power and Water Enterprises.
1: It's really important for the tribes. Years ago, the tribes became partners in the hydro project. The tribes are now 49.99% owner of the Pelton Round Butte project on the dams. And one of the things our past tribal council we worked with, number one priority, the reason they wanted to be partners, two reasons. First one and priority one is fish passage. Make sure we had salmon going back above the project area so we can have more fish coming out for our tribal fishermen. I'm a fisherman myself, and so that's really important to see that we have these fish coming back in harvestable, sustainable numbers. And so that's been one of the key focus. That's why the booth right next to me here is talks about the fish passage program and how important that is to the tribe. So that was always been and still is when the number one focus is taking care of those fish and that we have fish for future generations and have more fish coming back. So that's a key part. The second is, you know, the economic well-being, economic sovereignty, and energy sovereignty for the tribes, and being able to have this energy to take care of our community now and into the future, opportunities in the future, and now also for jobs and helping community benefits, and creating jobs for our community and having that, again, that economic well-being into the future. And it is one of the main revenue producers for the tribes is our energy coming. For on the fisheries, we're starting to see some better numbers. We're seeing spawning in the Crooked River system, so it's important that we have water, good water there for them in the Crooked River system. Seeing a lot more spawning occurring in the Metolius River system, and so it's been incredible to see some of that evolve over the years. It takes time for this to happen. The tribes are experienced in doing that. I always use the example of the Hood River system. When we started working there, the tribes, there was no salmon in that river. They were gone, expurgated. And so the tribes worked really hard in getting funding from Bonneville to be able to put a fish hatchery on the Hood River. Well, since then, you know, it's been 30 plus years now that system's been there. We're seeing numbers come back. We're seeing fish spawning in the river now, enough now that we even have a fishery for our tribal members, but even the state sets as fishery because we have good numbers coming up to be able to fish on. So that's a big success, and that's the type of thinking the tribes have on what we want to do and are doing on this project. It took a while, you know, 30 plus years to get these great numbers, and it's going to take a while here. So as long as we're moving the needle upward and upward trend, that's success. Even though it might be incremental at times and other times it pops way up, as long as we're moving that forward for these fish and for the benefit of our community, because that's who we are. We're fish people, we're salmon people, and that's, we want to see that. And that's, for me, important because, you know, that's what I grew up doing and learning. So.
0: A look back at the 2026 Tribal Energy Fair. 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For KWSO, I'm Will Robbins.
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2: We can all contribute to making Warm Springs a healthier community when we better understand risk and protective factors for our young people. Risk factors are negative impacts that a youth may encounter. A protective factor is an impact that is positive and that helps connect a young person in a good way to their family and community. It is important to recognize that everyone is different when it comes to risk and protective factors. We all have differing amounts of strengths and weaknesses, and it is okay to acknowledge that. The only thing that does matter is that everyone is capable of being resilient, whether they know it or not. Resiliency helps with recovering from difficulties or challenges and helps with moving forward.
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about now, about now, about now, about now, about now, about now, about now, about now, about now, about now, about now, about now, about now, about now, about now, about now, about now, about now, about now, about now, about now, about now, about now, about now, about now, about now, about now, about now, about now, about now, about now, about now, about now, about now, about now, about now, about now, about now, about now, about now, about now, about now, about now, about now, about now, about now, about now, about now, about now, about now, about now, about now, about now, about now, about now, about now, about now, about now, about now, about now, about now, about now, about now, about now, about now, about now, about now, about now, about now, about now, about now, about now, about now, about now, about now, about now, about now, about now, about now, about now, about now, about now, about now, about now, about now, about now, about now, about now, about now, about now, about now, about now, about now, about now, about now, about now, about now, about now, about now, about now, about now, about now, about now, about now, about now, about now, about now, about now, about now, about now, about now, about now, about now, about now, about now, about now, about now, about now, about now, about now, about now, about now, about now, about now, about now, about now,

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She like the roll leaf. She like I'm Mad Rude. 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

0: This is Our People and Mother Earth on KWSO, with a look back at programming over the past 40 years. From the KWSO archives, the following program is originally from 1994 about the Treaty of 1855, featuring Treaty Council Minutes.
1: From the third day of Treaty Council Minutes, Monday, June 25th, 1855, Simtustis.
2: I wish to talk now. The chief talks right. I take his words. My heart is glad to hear you speak and all my people. He speaks right and straight, and I am glad. Our hearts is soft, not so hard as it was. They have asked for our land some time ago. Now I have given my word and I will stick to it. It is true, I think, about what he has said. The reason that you have told him to think of the words, it is true the whites have taken pity on us. I am afraid of their words. Matthew Daffa knows my country, and I am going to talk of it. What we talk of, I know what I am talking about, for myself and people. The Deschutes have sustained us in fish. The falls where we catch the fish, we'd like to reserve it. You have seen our country, where we get our roots. This is the country that I spoke about. I wish to keep the section of country beyond the Teich, about the Mutton Mountains, and between the Mutton and Jefferson Mountains. There we gather our berries, about Jefferson Mountain. There lies the big road leading to our berry ground, about the big branch of the Deschutes. We wish also to reserve the country that lies south on Tamalawi River to the wagon road, called the Middle Road to Oregon, then following the stream down to Deschutes, then down to the Deschutes Falls.
1: Wasco Chief Nelson Wolulutum.
3: Everything has changed, you know. Our children look in a book to see that there was a grizzly bear, there was a wolf, there was fisher, and many other animals that are no more. We have to look in a book to see what kind of animals were in the area. We used to lay at night when they'd have ceremonies here and be awakened by the fish splashing and making noise to build their reds. And this was all along here. You don't hear that anymore. It's something silent. But in this treaty that I'm speaking of, almost every chieftain spoke to that. I would rather be here where my gathering things are, but since you talk and you have gave good words, I will give my land, but I will not give up my fisheries. Those things I want to retain. And every chief spoke that way, whether they were from the Wascopan people or from the Shehepton people. They called them Walla Wallace, but that was a name kind of used from the what they call meat eaters. This is Shehepton people that were further back to the plateau. They had fishers, and they talk about the Shearbridge Falls. I will give up my root grounds, and I don't want to be at Warm Springs, because even though it might be part of our country, there isn't anything there to sustain us. There are no fisheries like we have where we go every year.
0: That was Atwai Wasco Chief Nelson Wolulutum in 1994 talking about the Treaty of 1855 from the KWSO archives, celebrating 40 years of broadcasting on Our People and Mother Earth on 91.9 FM KWSO.

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1: Building a digital defense against broken hearts. While anyone can be a victim of this fraud, the bad actors are known to target women over the age of 40 who are widowed, divorced, elderly, and or disabled. The victim just wants connection and companionship. The bad guy generally wants cold hard cash. He may be direct about it and just ask for you to send him money for some big emergency. To avoid meeting in person, romance scammers often claim to live or work in other parts of the country or the world. Eventually, these criminals will ask for cash. He may say he needs money to move back home or to pay for some emergency. They likely will try to trick victims into releasing personal information that they can exploit for further scams or to sell for more profit. Here are some warning signs. Your new love wants you to leave the dating app where you met to move to a more private messaging option, such as text. He wants you to send compromising photos or videos of yourself. His photo appears to be a glamour shot, or her profile is just too perfect. And of course, there's always the ask for money or the ask to help move money. Here are some things that you can do to avoid the pitfalls of a bad online breakup. Research your new love. Use online search tools to see whether the profile links to other scams. Question any relationship where your virtual soulmate always has an excuse as to why he or she can't visit in person. Don't travel to meet someone. Finally, be careful about how much information you post online. A good scammer can turn a tiny bit of detail into a very effective romantic pitch. We ask victims to come forward so that we can identify those who are committing these crimes and protect others in the process. You should report that incident to the FBI's Internet Crime Complaint Center at www.ic3.gov.
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0: but you ain't even pick up. Talking to myself, exactly what you stick up.
1: Feeling kind of restless. Did you get my message? It's swirling.

you pick up the phone?

0: not looking for. This is the Warm Streaks program on KWSO. The week leading up to the 2026 Paiute Treaty Day celebration was a busy one here in Warm Springs. Kicking off the week was the Tribal Energy Fair, which gave Warm Springs community members the opportunity to learn about clean energy and how those entities also play a role in protecting natural resources. Bobby Bruno is a senior environmental and water manager at Warm Springs Power and Water Enterprises.
1: It's really important for the tribes. Years ago, the tribes became partners in the hydro project. The tribes are now 49.99% owner of the Pelton Round Butte project on the dams. And one of the things our past tribal council we worked with, number one priority, the reason they wanted to be partners, two reasons. First one and priority one is fish passage, to make sure we had salmon going back above the project area so we can have more fish coming out for our tribal fishermen. I'm a fisherman myself, and so that's really important to see that we have these fish coming back in harvestable, sustainable numbers. And so that's been one of the key focus. That's why the booth right next to me here is talks about the fish passage program and how important that is to the tribe. So that was always been and still is when the number one focus is taking care of those fish, and then we have fish for future generations and have more fish coming back. So that's a key part. The second is, you know, the economic well-being, economic sovereignty, and energy sovereignty for the tribes, and being able to have this energy to take care of our community now and into the future, opportunities in the future, and now also for jobs and helping community benefits, and creating jobs for our community, and having that, again, that economic well-being into the future. And it is one of the main revenue producers for the tribes is our energy coming. For on the fisheries, we're starting to see some better numbers. We're seeing spawning in the Crooked River system, so it's important that we have water, good water there for them in the Crooked River system. Seeing a lot more spawning occurring in the Metolius River system, and so it's been incredible to see some of that evolve over the years. It takes time for this to happen. The tribes are experienced in doing that. I always use the example of the Hood River system. When we started working there, the tribes, there was no salmon in that river. They were gone, expurgated. And so the tribes worked really hard in getting funding from Bonneville to be able to put a fish hatchery on the Hood River. Well, since then, you know, it's been 30 plus years now that system's been there. We're seeing numbers come back. We're seeing fish spawning in the river now, enough now that we even have a fishery for our tribal members, but even the state sets as fishery because we have great good numbers coming up to be able to fish on. So that's a big success, and that's the type of thinking the tribes have on what we want to do and are doing on this project. It took a while, you know, 30 plus years to get these great numbers, and it's going to take a while here. So as long as we're moving the needle upward and upward trend, that's success. Even though it might be incremental at times, and other times it pops way up, as long as we're moving that forward for these fish and for the benefit of our community, because that's who we are. We're fish people, we're salmon people, and that's, we want to see that. And that's, for me, important because, you know, that's what I grew up doing and learning. So.
0: A look back at the 2026 Tribal Energy Fair. Thanks for listening to the Warm Springs program. For KWSO, I'm Will Robbins.
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out at home. He sings a song about a jelly roll. He sings a song about a pork and greens. He sings some blues about a New Orleans. You know he's gone, gone, gone, jumping like a catfish on a pole.

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1: Hello, Warm Springs community. I am Officer Moran of the Warm Springs Police Department, and I am also an enrolled Warm Springs Trail member. Today, I am here to talk about a general safety topic labeled See Something, Say Something. This generally means if you notice or see behavior or circumstances that seem unusual or potentially dangerous, please report it to law enforcement so that it can be checked out even if it turns out to be nothing. Reports should be based on actions and facts that you have observed, such as actual physical acts or threats of violence, or someone breaking into a residence, car, or building. This even expands into abuse and neglect incidents.
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Every now and then, I think you might like to hear something from us. 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We always do it nice and rough. But we're gonna take the beginning of this song and do it easy. But then we're gonna do the finish

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ball, yeah, I'm burning it up. DPGC, you should be turning it up. CPT, LBC, yeah, we hooking back up. And when they bang this in the club, baby, you got to get up. Cuz homies, thug homies, yeah, they giving it up. Low life, yo life, boy, we living it up. Taking chances while we dancing in the party for show. Slip my girl a 44 when she crept in the back door. Chickens looking at me strange, but you know I don't care. Step up in this mother, just a swank in my hair. Trick, quit talking, creep walk if you down with the set. Take a bullet with some grip and take the smoke on the jet. Out of town, put it down for the father of rap. And if you happen to get cracked, trick, shut your trap. Come back, get back, that's the part of success. If you believe in the S, you'll be relieving your stress.

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1: Okay.
2: Salmon.
1: Okay. To cushion.
2: Dip net.
1: To cushion. Pukuba to nawanain.
2: Scaffold.
1: Pukuba to nawanain. Baba Hood, Columbia.
2: Columbia River.
1: Baba Hood, Columbia. Staki.
2: Boat.
1: Staki. Akaya Kapasan.
2: Dried salmon.
1: Akaya Kapasan.
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1: Akai. 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Baba Hood, Columbia. Staki. Akaya Kapasan.
2: Ka'an o sa'umu akai wunai yek.
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2: Ka'an o sa'umu akai wunai yek. Mususumu di nemu wunai yek wika saki wain. Wuna Columbia pahudikwe.
4: Today, at certain times, Indians can fish from a boat on the Columbia River. Salmon can be eaten fresh or dried for use at a later time.
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2: Ho.
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2: Dirt.
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1: It gima chat kaks.
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1: 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Ila biush. 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
2: Take these tools to the cemetery. 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
1: Alma kanawa. 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
1: Damanwa al get gum chan nun chama deitch kaki imak yamt. Gatgia Kanawa.
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0: This is Our People and Mother Earth on KWSO, with a look back at programming over the past 40 years. From the KWSO archives, the following program is originally from 1994 about the Treaty of 1855, featuring Treaty Council Minutes.
1: From the third day of Treaty Council Minutes, Monday, June 25th, 1855, Simtustis.
2: I wish to talk now. The chief talks right. I take his words. My heart is glad to hear you speak and all my people. He speaks right and straight, and I am glad. Our hearts is soft, not so hard as it was. They have asked for our land some time ago. Now I have given my word and I will stick to it. It is true, I think, about what he has said. The reason that you have told him to think of the words, it is true the whites have taken pity on us. I am afraid of their words. Matthew Daffa knows my country, and I am going to talk of it. What we talk of, I know what I am talking about, for myself and people. The Deschutes have sustained us in fish. The falls where we catch the fish, we'd like to reserve it. You have seen our country, where we get our roots. This is the country that I spoke about. I wish to keep the section of country beyond the Teich about the Mutton Mountains and between the Mutton and Jefferson Mountains. There we gather our berries about Jefferson Mountain. There lies the big road leading to our berry ground about the big branch of the Deschutes. We wish also to reserve the country that lies south on Tamalawi River to the wagon road, called the Middle Road to Oregon. Then following the stream down to Deschutes, then down to the Deschutes Falls.
1: Wasco Chief Nelson Wululutum.
3: Everything has changed, you know. Our children look in a book to see that there was a grizzly bear, there was a wolf, there was fisher, and many other animals that are no more. We have to look in a book to see what kind of animals were in the area. He used to lay at night when they'd have ceremonies here and be awakened by the fish splashing and making noise to build their reds. And this was all along here. You don't hear that anymore. It's something silent. But in this treaty that I'm speaking of, almost every chieftain spoke to that. I would rather be here where my gathering things are, but since you talk and you have gave good words, I will give my land, but I will not give up my fisheries. Those things I want to retain. And every chief spoke that way, whether they were from the Wascopum people or from the Shehepton people. They called them Walla Wallace, but that was a name kind of used from the what they call meat eaters. This is Shehepton people that were further back to the plateau. They had fishers, and they talk about the Shearbridge Falls. I will give up my root grounds, and I don't want to be at Warm Springs, because even though it might be part of our country, there isn't anything there to sustain us. There are no fisheries like we have where we go every year.
0: That was Atwai Wasco Chief Nelson Wululutum in 1994 talking about the Treaty of 1855 from the KWSO archives, celebrating 40 years of broadcasting on Our People and Mother Earth on 91.9 FM KWSO.
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0: live from NPR News in Washington. I'm Korva Coleman. President Trump took in more than $1 billion in cryptocurrency earnings last year. He listed these on his latest financial disclosure form. NPR's Danielle Kurtzleben reports this reveals the vast array of income streams that the president has.
1: The cryptocurrency earnings include more than $500 million related to World Liberty Financial, the crypto business founded in part by Trump and his sons. It also includes more than $600 million from a company that set up a meme coin related to his inauguration. The form shows the large sums Trump took in related to properties bearing his name. He took in more than $50 million from both his golf course in Scotland and his golf course near Washington, D.C., for example. Trump products also brought in money. He took in $4.7 million from Trump watches. The president's financial disclosure document totals 927 pages. In comparison, President Biden's 2020 disclosure form was 11 pages long. Danielle Kurtzleben, NPR News, the White House.
0: Speaking last hour, President Trump says he doesn't personally handle his income. Trump says he doesn't have any conflicts of interest because he doesn't talk to the people who handle his money. Colorado held its primary election yesterday, and results are coming back. In one upset, a Democratic socialist and political newcomer, Maylot Quiroz, defeated longtime Democratic Congresswoman Diana DeGette. From Colorado Public Radio, Caitlin Kim has more on the Denver area contest.
2: Maylot Quiroz is a 29-year-old Democratic socialist. She's a lawyer who got fired for a post she wrote that criticized Israel over its actions in Gaza. And she hasn't apologized for that, you know, making several comments, defending pro-Palestinian activists. So after that experience, she decided to challenge Democratic Congresswoman Diana DeGette, who's been her representative for her entire life. Now, Denver is a deep blue district, and she's expected to have a smooth glide path to Congress.
0: That's Caitlin Kim reporting. Starting today, Medicare beneficiaries can get access to popular obesity drugs for $50 a month. NPR's Sydney Lupkin reports on the new option.
3: The Medicare Bridge program gives beneficiaries access to Wegovy, Zepbound, and Foundayo for $50 monthly copays. But not everyone is eligible. It's limited to patients with Medicare Part D coverage who have a body mass index of over 35 or who have a BMI of over 27 and other qualifying conditions. Patients will also need their doctors to fill out prior authorization forms and get them approved before Medicare will cover the drug. Dr. Dossie Trentz is the president of the American Association of Clinical Endocrinology.
4: There's hope that within the next upcoming year and a half that we would have people being able to look at this, see how successful it is, and then hopefully continue it into the future.
3: The temporary test program will run through the end of 2027. Sydney Lupkin, NPR News.
0: This is NPR. New Jersey Republican Congressman Thomas Kane Jr. has returned to work on Capitol Hill. He'd been away for 4 months without explanation. During a floor speech yesterday, Kane disclosed he had been treated for depression. Kane is running for re-election. He won his New Jersey Republican primary race this year. A traditionalist Catholic society has defied orders from the Vatican. It consecrated new bishops without approval from the Pope. The Vatican had warned this step would be a, quote, schismatic act. From Religion News Service in Rome, Claire Gengranve reports.
5: In a solemn ceremony at its seminary in Econ, Switzerland, the Society of St. Pius X consecrated four new bishops, triggering automatic excommunication under canon law. In an open letter sent before the consecrations, Pope Leo XIV pleaded with the society to stop, writing, quote, turn back. He warned that the move would break the unity of the Church. Founded in 1970, the Society celebrates the traditional Latin Mass and rejects key modern Church reforms. The group last consecrated bishops without Rome's approval in 1988, prompting excommunications. The new consecrations may end decades of Vatican attempts at dialogue. For NPR News, I'm Claire Giangrave.
0: Three more teams are advancing to the next round in the World Cup. Mexico, which beat Ecuador yesterday, France, which beat Sweden, and Norway, which defeated Ivory Coast. The U.S. plays later today and will face Bosnia-Herzegovina. I'm Korva Coleman, NPR News in Washington.
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8: 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It is also the first day of July. 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Hey, Friday is a holiday for the tribes. 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No registration or fees required. It's for youth ages 1 through 18. Janita Yatin holds a talking circle once a month in the Health and Wellness Circle, and it's happening, Health and Wellness Center. It's happening this morning at 10. It's open to anyone. Light snacks are provided. Also open to anyone, Behavioral Health Center in Warm Springs offers A&D Education Group every Wednesday morning at 10. And there's senior lunch today at the Warm Springs Senior Center. Senior meals are free for adults age 16 and older. Youth can join them for $1. Adults can join them for $5, or you can help them clean up after the meal. The Sacred Road Summer Program for kids in kindergarten through sixth grade is happening this week behind the Warm Springs Community Center. It's from 3 to 5 p.m. No registration necessary. Kids can just show up. They'll have a program every other week through the end of July. Culture and Heritage Committee meets twice a month, the first and third Wednesdays. They'll meet from 3:30 to 7 today at the Education Building. And Warm Springs Prevention having a 4th of July powwow today at the Campus Pavilion, providing a Hawaiian meal at 5, the powwow at 6. There'll be door prizes and raffles. All dancers and drummers are welcome. And a reminder, please bring a lawn chair so you can have a comfortable place to sit. Thursday market tomorrow, 10:30 to 2 at the Campus Pavilion. This week, in addition to the usual craft vendors, Fresh Harvest Kits and Veggie RX from High Desert Food and Farm Alliance, Best Care will be at the Campus Pavilion, and Cascades East Transit will be on hand to help folks understand how you can get a bus pass. Anyone can set up. Tables and chairs are provided, but they are first come, first served. Stop by the KWSO booth, and as always, we look forward to seeing you there. KWSO will be broadcasting the Waterfront Blues Festival from Portland beginning tomorrow through Friday and Saturday. It'll be from noon until around 10 p.m. each day. The broadcast comes courtesy of KBOO Radio in Portland and in collaboration with Oregon Community Media. Art Adventure Gallery is having an open reception tomorrow for their newest exhibit featuring Tananel at Warm Springs Artists. It's from 5 to 7:30 at the gallery located on 5th Street in Madras. Whole bunch of Independence Day activities to talk about, plus some things going on in Madras you should take note of. And I'm going to tell you about a little fundraiser to help help out. And so there you go. That's all coming up here on The Morning Routine. It is The Morning Routine. Good morning. It's 10 minutes after 6 o'clock. 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Beautiful blue sky morning.
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0: What do you say, Warm Springs? That is the Sadist Boys. It's an intertribal warming you up on a Wednesday morning, a middle of the week, a hump day, as many of you call it. Some of us just call it Wednesday. However, you noted. Good morning. It's 20 minutes after 6 o'clock. We'll get this job flowing. You know, the 4th of July is coming up, and that means it's a busy day here in Warm Springs, celebrating Independence Day with Warm Springs 4th of July events, including the theme honoring 250 years of America, time immemorial, Confederated Tribes of Warm Springs. A Saturday, the day will kick off with the 5K fun run and walk that starts around 8 a.m. Registration opens at 7:30 on site, or you can pre-register now. It's available at the community center office during regular business hours. Also Saturday, St. Charles is having a breakfast for veterans at the Old School Cafeteria. That's from 8 to 10:30 a.m. Parade festivities begin at 9 with lineup at the Old Elementary School, followed by float judging at 10 and the parade at 11. After that, you can head to the community center down on the powwow grounds there for a barbecue at noon, a horseshoe tournament at 12:30, and family fun games on the field starting around 1:30. The celebration will conclude with a full day of activity, and then at dusk, there will be a fireworks display. At 10 p.m. on the 4th of July, there will be a drone show, a special drone show at the community center ball field, saying that if you've never seen a drone show before, they are really super cool. And so at that time, community public safety and other community leaders are asking that everyone's stop all their fireworks at 10 p.m. Pause them for 15 minutes so that the drone show can go on safely. And then after the drone show, the big fireworks display with, the usual sparkles in the sky, we'll call them. So that's your 4th of July thing. Again, the drone show is only from 10 to 10:15, and they're just asking folks just to pause their fireworks so that they won't interfere with the drone show and everybody is safe. There's also a fundraiser today to support travel and lodging costs for Alicia Yallop. Alicia will be traveling and participating in the Native American Basketball Invitational. That's also known as NABI. In Arizona, that's July 14th through the 18th. The fundraiser is happening today for her team known as the Tribal Petals. It starts at 7 o'clock. She'll be parked near Warm Springs Market. Well, she'll be posting up. She makes her own food, too. That's what's really cool about this fundraiser. She's making freshly cooked bacon rice breakfast bowls today. And they take Cash App, Venmo, Facebook Pay, of course. They take cash as well. There are deliveries available, but you have to buy more than two. And also, if you don't want breakfast, maybe consider just donating to Alicia Yallop, traveling to NABI this year. And so, appreciates any help that they can get. Still to come here and just ahead, we got one from Southern Cree. Keep it right here.
1: It's powwow time, Warm Springs, as Warm Springs Prevention will be putting on the 4th of July themed powwow on Wednesday, July 1st at the Pavilion on campus. All dancers and drums are welcome. 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

0: 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It is 28 minutes after 6 o'clock. Thank you for being here. The morning routine on KWSO, we do it Monday through Friday, 6 a.m. to 9 a.m. We're here for you, giving you news and information and entertaining you with powwow music and contemporary music as well. And be sure to tune in beginning tomorrow through Saturday from noon until 10 p.m. as we present to you the Portland Waterfront Blues Festival. 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
4: Mitch Anthony here with today's Daily Dose. Bill Gates, the often heralded and highly successful founder of Microsoft, has some interesting views on the subject of success. Gates wrote, "Success is a lousy teacher. It seduces smart people into thinking they can't lose. And it's an unreliable guide to the future. What seems the perfect business plan or latest technology today may soon be as out of date as the 8-track tape player, the vacuum tube television, or the mainframe computer. Successful people often become the victims of their own success. They begin to believe what is said about them and get smug. Once they become smug, they lose their hunger to learn and improve, and eventually lose the very curiosity which had made them successful. Because I was right yesterday does not mean I will be right today. I must attack today's problems with the same diligence I did yesterday. Your reputation will not guarantee a successful tomorrow. Your best guarantee is to stick with the attitude and effort that has brought you this far." This is Mitch Anthony reminding you once again that life is whatever you make it.
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3: This is the Warm Sinks program on KWSO. The week that led up to the 2026 Paiutai Treaty Day celebration was a busy one here in Warm Springs. Kicking off the week was the Tribal Energy Fair, which gave Warm Springs community members an opportunity to learn not only about ongoing energy projects, but also sustainable forest and fish conservation efforts. Kam Mukamoto is the executive director for the Intertribal Timber Council.
4: So we're a national organization, about 60 tribes, and we are concerned with the sustainable management of tribal forests and assisting tribes in being able to do that. I'm here today at the Energy Fair because I've known Bobby Bruno for a long time, and he talked me into coming down here. And I says, well, how are we linked to energy? And he says, well, biomass energy. And I says, well, yeah. And he said, of course, we got Steve Rigman, who also knows a lot about that. But we got a couple of programs that example of things we do. One is we are going to help the Bureau of Indian Affairs find students for the place in who are interested in Indian forestry and have a demonstrated interest at reservations across the United States and see if we can find jobs. Their wages would be fully reimbursed by the U.S. government through us. And we also are looking for any tribal foresters that want to get experience in other reservations. They can help the BIA timber team, which is a strike team that the BIA sends out when they have a big project they want to put together, like a forest inventory or timber sales or whatever like that. You can call me. My name's Cal Mukamoto. The number is 503-820-2017, or you can send me an email at cal, at itcnet.org, and we'll respond.
5: Okay.
4: And then with the Bureau, let's see, you can contact the chief forester for the BIA, Caleb Kane, and his address is Caleb, that's C-A-L-E-B dot Kane, C-A-I-N, at BIA.gov. And I bet you that address took you by surprise. No.
3: Rebecca Bruchel is a fish biologist for Portland General Electric.
6: So I work for PGE at Pelton Round Butte, where the tribes are nearly 50% co-owners of the project. And so we worked collaboratively with the tribes on everything that's occurring in the Upper Basin. So back when Round Butte Dam was first built, water that went downstream came from deep, like 300 feet deep.
7: Good morning, everybody.
6: And so it was artificially making the lower Deschutes cold in the springtime at a time of year when fall Chinook should be emerging. And so one of the things with this facility is that we can blend surface and bottom water. The surface is typically warmer than the bottom water, which is typically colder. And so in the springtime, we want to capture downstream migrating salmon and steelhead. And so we're 100% surface water. That warmer water, so we're sending it downstream. And those fall Chinook are emerging earlier when the water's warmer. And then they have an opportunity to feed and grow and leave the Deschutes River for the Columbia before the warm weather hits. We're just happy to be here and be working collaboratively with the tribes on many aspects of the reintroduction effort.
3: A look back at the 2026 Tribal Energy Fair. Thanks for listening to the Warm Springs program. For KWSO, I'm Will Robbins.

0: 91.9 FM KWSO, the Man Killers with a women's traditional Wednesday morning. Hope you're off to a good start there. It's 10 minutes before 7 o'clock. 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
1: Good morning. This is KWSO News. I'm Liz Smith. The Warm Springs Community Action Team is opening the Commissary Outdoor Pavilion with two food carts and pop-up vendor opportunities. Starting this Friday, Saturday, and Sunday, the pavilion will be open to take full advantage of the upcoming busy weekend crowds. They are currently seeking tribal crafts and art vendors to participate in these pop-up opportunities, which will continue on weekends throughout the summer. Please note this opportunity is for arts and crafts only, no food vendors at this time. To reserve your space or learn more, call 541-553-3148 and ask about pavilion vendors. You can also email Starla at wscat.org. A massive overhaul of the federal student loan system goes into effect today, reshaping how millions of Americans pay for higher education. Enacted under the One Big Beautiful Bill Act, the sweeping new rules fundamentally alter borrowing limits and repayment options. Starting today, the Biden-era SAVE repayment plan is officially dead. The roughly 7 million borrowers previously enrolled in SAVE now have a 90-day window to manually switch to a new plan or risk being automatically enrolled in a standard higher cost option. In its place, the Department of Education is launching the Repayment Assistance Plan, or RAP. RAP caps monthly payments between 1 and 10% of a borrower's income, but introduces a mandatory $10 monthly minimum and pushes full loan forgiveness out to 30 years. Crucially, the law also introduces strict new caps on borrowing. New Parent Plus loans are now capped at $20,000 a year, and the Grad Plus loan program has been completely eliminated for new borrowers. On the bright side, the department announced a new incentive today. Borrowers enrolled in auto pay will see their interest rate sliced by a full 1% through mid-2028. Borrowers are urged to log into studentaid.gov today to review their accounts and check their new options. The newly revamped Pac-12 conference expands to 9 teams today. 7 schools, including Gonzaga University, join Washington State and Oregon State as official members. When Washington State's football team takes the field this fall, each player's jersey will include a patch for the Confederated Tribes of the Colville Reservation. That's one of the features of a formal partnership announced by the two entities yesterday. WSU Athletic Director John Harlow says the agreement will bring more than $8 million to the university over the next 5 years. The school says it is the largest annual sponsorship in its history.
2: Initiative especially meaningful is that extends far beyond a jersey patch. This partnership includes youth clinics in tribal communities that will directly engage our student athletes and our coaches. It includes a dedicated video series highlighting the connections between Cougs student athletes and tribal youth, sharing stories of leadership, perseverance, and opportunities.
1: The Confederated Colville Tribes will contribute $250,000 to a WSU athletics fund this year. The school and tribes will also work together to develop sporting opportunities involving the tribes, especially around basketball. That's news. KWSO Weather's next.
3: 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So all those gaps and cracks around your house, around your windows and your doors, your exhaust fans, your pipes, all of those can lead to that cool filtered air escaping and some of that allergy, the season pollen, dander, allows that to come in. So making sure all of those are sealed up. You can use weather stripping, caulking, they make door sweeps, all of that to kind of seal up those gaps and cracks and prevent those irritants from coming in, but also your clean air from escaping. So when it comes to your heating and cooling system, keeping that clean filtered air inside, switch your thermostat to fan only during allergy season. That can help improve the air distribution and the filtration, and it helps you use less energy than, say, a full cycle, but it keeps that clean air inside. And then just remember to switch it back to auto when we start to get into those warmer summer months and you're wanting that cool, fresh air again.
1: KWSO weather today will be sunny with a high near 78 degrees. Winds start out light and variable, then shift from the northwest this afternoon at 13 to 18 miles per hour, with gusts reaching 32 miles per hour. Tonight stays mostly clear, cooling to around 45 degrees. Those northwest winds at 13 to 18 miles per hour will ease after midnight, becoming light and variable. Gusts could still reach 33 miles per hour. Thursday brings mostly sunny skies and a warmer high near 84. It is 6:55. I'm Liz Smith reporting for KWSO News.
4: This is Our People and Mother Earth on KWSO with a look back at programming over the past 40 years. From the KWSO archives, the following program from 2005, featuring audio originally recorded in 1994 about the Treaty of 1855.
5: As the Columbia River had served as a vital transportation and commercial highway for the native people of Middle Oregon, so too would the river become a key route for thousands of white immigrants. By 1852, over 12,000 settlers were traveling through the Warm Springs and Wasco territories each year. While most continued on, many of the newcomers settled on Indian lands. And as with other areas of such settlement, tensions rose and government officials sought to resolve the conflict by removing Indians rather than defending their rights to remain on their homelands. In June of 1855, Joel Palmer, the superintendent for the Oregon Territory, met with 89 Warm Springs and Wasco delegates to negotiate a treaty establishing the Warm Springs Reservation, known as the Treaty with the Tribes of Middle Oregon, 1855. Wasco Chief Nelson Wululutum.
6: From the 20th of June to the 25th of June, 1855, they met with Joel Palmer and interpreters that were chosen, although they said, you choose your interpreters so they will interpret things right and everything will be in order. But we choose so-and-so. Do you agree to that? Well, okay, that's that. Then these two will be the interpreters. That was the kind of negotiations that went on, although they keep saying, you are the one that will say what we're going to agree to. They would just suggest something, and that's the way it went. And so the 21st, the 22nd, 23rd, and 24th, and on the 25th, they gave an ultimatum that this must be signed, otherwise we'll open your country up to settlement. Although they were saying we're trying to purchase your and extinguish your title, at the same time, they were telling them, if you don't, we will take it by our people settling into your country, and you won't have no chance. And that's what are in these minutes that I've read. And then they signed the treaty, and it was a sample treaty that they made with other people. And so they laid down the articles then, but the people understood enough that they were going to hold to their fishery. So, and all the articles of our treaty, which was between two sovereigns, one was not greater than the other, and one said they were not trying to push something through and just make the Indian people sign that treaty. They said that we will agree on these articles as they are put down, although it's a sample treaty. And we treated with the Cayuse, the Walla Wallas, the Umatilla, and they gave us their land. They didn't delay. They came to an agreement, and so you folks should do the same because it's good for you. We'll give you $150,000 over 20 years, and some of the ones that made contact when Captain Gray came up the Columbia River and discovered the Columbia River had gained a little knowledge as to what was what. And so they knew a little about the value of land and what was there, what was important to the non-Indian, as Joel Palmer would pick up dirt and run it through his hands and say, this is what we want. We don't want your rocks and your fisheries. We want this here. This is what will grow crops. The people that are coming are people that grow things. And you also should learn how to raise crops and live off the land that way. You don't need all these other things, you can get along. And we'll give you food and those things. But if you don't sign this treaty, we're not going to give you nothing.
4: That was Atwai Wasco Chief Nelson Wululutum in 1994 talking about the Treaty of 1855 from the KWSO archives. 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
7: Live from NPR News in Washington, I'm Korva Coleman. The Prime Minister of Qatar has met with U.S. special envoys in Doha about the prospective peace deal with Iran. Iran says its representatives are there too, but they won't hold direct talks. Oman, which borders the Strait of Hormuz, says it is not in favor of ships paying tolls to pass through the waterway. But Oman says it is open to maritime service fees being paid voluntarily. Before the war, the waterway was free and open. NPR's Aya Batrawi reports.
8: Oman, long a neutral mediator between the U.S. and Iran, says imposing tolls on ships that want to transit the Strait of Hormuz is internationally prohibited. That's in line with the positions of the U.S. and Gulf Arab states. But Omani Foreign Minister Badr al-Busaidi told France's public Arabic radio channel, Monte Carlo Daulia, his country does not rule out the possibility of discussing voluntary maritime services with companies in order to enhance navigational safety and emergency preparation. He compared it to systems in place in the Straits of Malacca and Singapore. Iran says sovereignty over the Strait of Hormuz lies with Iran and Oman, and that the interim peace deal with the U.S. only waives service charges in the Strait for 60 days. Aya Beltrawi, NPR News, Dubai.
7: Stocks opened lower this morning as investors listen for guidance from the new Federal Reserve Chair. NPR's Scott Horsley reports the Dow Jones Industrial Average slipped about 60 points in early trading.
9: Federal Reserve Chairman Kevin Warsh joined other central bankers today in a panel discussion in Portugal. Warsh and his Fed colleagues hold their next interest rate meeting in 4 weeks. Markets see about a 1 in 3 chance the central bank will raise rates in July to combat stubborn inflation. Prices have been climbing at an annual rate of more than 4%. Average wages have not been keeping pace with those price hikes. We'll get an update on wage gains for the 12 months ending in June tomorrow when the Labor Department delivers its monthly jobs report. The nation's biggest supermarket chain is getting even bigger. Kroger is buying the giant Eagle chain for more than $1.6 billion, adding about 200 grocery stores to its lineup. Scott Horsley, NPR News, Washington.
7: A new California law takes effect today. It is aimed at clearing up confusion over food expiration dates. From member station KCLU, Lance Orozco explains.
10: How do you know when the food you buy is no longer safe to use? Some labels say sell by, but people sometimes mistake that for an expiration date and throw out food that's still good. The result is a lot of waste. Recycling experts say more than 2 billion meals in California alone are thrown out annually. Under California's new law, packages can no longer have sell by dates. They have to say best of use by to show peak freshness and use by. That's when a product is no longer safe to eat. The law's author says this could be a model for national legislation, but it took multiple tries with the food industry to get the state rule passed. For NPR News, I'm Lance Orozco in Thousand Oaks, California.
7: And you're listening to NPR News from Washington. The U.S. Education Department is rolling out a new test that nearly all colleges and universities will have to pass. From Oregon Public Broadcasting, Tiffany Kamhai reports.
11: The accountability test requires graduates of most post-secondary programs earn more money than people who never went to college. If a program fails the test 2 out of 3 years, its students could lose access to federal student loans. Chris Medeo is a senior analyst with the Institute for College Access and Success.
12: So the idea is that all programs would be treated the same and would have to hit a minimum, basically, return on investment so that students wouldn't be worse off than if they had never enrolled at all.
11: Most college and graduate programs are expected to pass the test, according to federal estimates, but some are more likely to fail, like programs at for-profit colleges and certificates in cosmetology. The Education Department will begin measuring graduate income next year. For NPR News, I'm Tiffany Kamhai.
7: The lead singer of one of the most iconic bands from the 1970s has died. Victor Willis of the disco group The Village People died yesterday at the age of 74. That's according to a statement from the band. Willis was especially famous for this song.
13: It's fun to stay at the YMCA. It's fun to stay at the
7: the Village People also had hits like In the Navy and Macho Man. The band statement says Victor Willis died after a short but aggressive illness. Funeral details were not announced. This is NPR.
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0: Nick Meiske, it's just after 7 o'clock now on this first day of July. And did Liz say it's going to be breezy, gusty winds? I think she did. Again. Isn't that... It's been weird like that. Like, we've... Like, I always thought March was supposed to be the windy month, quite honestly. But maybe Mother Nature over here in Central Oregon did not get that memo. Anyway, still be nice outside, though. Hey, vital stats in the tribal admin building will be closed today. They'll be doing that through July 8th to address a backlog of work. Only on Wednesdays, though. They're open the rest of the week, which is when you can stop by. Or you can email vitalstats@wstribes.org. Kids can keep summer energy high with free nutritious meals at Buff Elementary. You can stop by for breakfast from 8:15 to 8:45 or lunch from 11 to 11:30. No registration or fees are required for youth ages 1 through 18. Shanita Yateen has Talking Circle this morning from 9 to 10 a.m. at the Health and Wellness Center. Late snacks are provided. And there's senior lunch today at noon in the Warm Springs Senior Center, noon to 1. The Sacred Road Summer Program for kids in kindergarten through 6th grade is taking place this week behind the Warm Springs Community Center. It's from 3 to 5 p.m. No registration is necessary. Kids can just show up. Culture and Heritage Committee will meet today from 3:30 to 7 at the Education Building. And later on today, Warm Springs Prevention is putting on a 4th of July powwow at the Campus Pavilion. They'll be providing a Hawaiian meal at 5 p.m. and the powwow starts at 6. There'll be door prizes and raffles. All dancers and drummers are welcome. Don't forget your lawn chairs. There's a fundraiser today. Near the Warm Springs Market, Alicia Yallop will be offering rice bowls, breakfast rice bowls, supporting her trip to NABI, the Native American Basketball Invitational. So there's one way you can help out. Thursday Market is tomorrow, 10:30 to 2 at the Campus Pavilion. This week, in addition to the usual craft vendors, fresh harvest kits and veggie RX from the High Desert Food and Farm Alliance, Best Carol, we'll be at the Campus Pavilion, and Cascades East Transit will be on hand to help folks understand how you can get a bus pass. Anyone can set up tables and chairs provided first come, first serve. Stop by the KWSO booth, of course, and we look forward to seeing you. KWSO will be broadcasting the Waterfront Blues Festival from Portland this Friday and Saturday, noon until 1 each day. 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Is having the opening reception for tomorrow for their newest and latest exhibit featuring Tananawit, Warm Springs artists. That's from 5 to 7:30 at the gallery on 5th Street in Madras. You can celebrate Independence Day here in Warm Springs with events happening Saturday, honoring the theme 250 years of America, time immemorial, Confederated Tribes of Warm Springs. The day will kick off with a 5K fun run and walk. That starts at 8 with registration opening at 7:30 on site and pre-registration available now at the Community Center office. There will be a veterans breakfast from 8 to 10:30 at the old school cafeteria. The parade at 11, family fun games after 12:30 on the grounds, powwow grounds. Lots of fun here on the 4th of July. And we'll run down some more of those activities as we progress into the morning routine. 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

0: on 91.9 FM. KWS, so you know, every time I hear that song, it takes me back to my high school days. We had this chant, which was go bananas, B-A-N-A-N-A-S, go bananas. So there you go. I hope that's stuck in your head now. 16 minutes after 7 o'clock, it's the morning routine. Thank you for being here. I am the Will Man, happy to be here and hosting this daily program on KWSO, where our programming and online content seeks to inform, educate, and have a positive impact. We've been serving Warm Springs and Central Oregon since 1986, celebrating 40 years this year. So, that's a long time to a long stretch of commitment and dedication. Hey, be sure to tune into KWSO beginning tomorrow through Saturday from noon until 10 p.m. each day, as we will be bringing you live from the Portland Waterfront Blues Festival, courtesy of KBOO Radio and Oregon Community Radio. It's 17 minutes after 7 o'clock now. Time to check in with Liz. Hey there.
1: Good morning. This is KWSO News. I'm Liz Smith. If you've got some college credits under your belt and are looking to finally finish that bachelor's degree, Oregon State University Cascades in Bend wants to help you take the next step. This summer, the campus is hosting information sessions and tours specifically tailored for transfer students. In fact, more than 30% of students at OSU Cascades transferred their credits from another institution, including nearly 20% from Central Oregon Community College. During the visit, admissions advisors will help you figure out how your existing credits apply toward any of the university's 24 undergraduate degree programs. They'll also walk you through financial aid, scholarship opportunities, and the overall transfer process. You can drop by the Welcome Center on the first floor of Tykeson Hall or book a one-on-one session in advance. 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Central Oregon is getting some national spotlight on the National Mall. As crowds gather in Washington, D.C. for the nation's upcoming 250th anniversary, Bend's High Desert Museum is being featured in a special Smithsonian exhibition. A four-minute video highlighting the museum's local community work, its popular wildlife, and its mindfulness programs for children is on display at the Arts and Industries Building. The High Desert Museum is one of just five sites across the country selected for this section of the exhibition titled Voices and Votes, Exploring Democracy Across America. The exhibition will be on display in the nation's capital through September 7th. Oregon Senator Jeff Merkley is being recognized nationally for his work connecting with constituents. The Congressional Management Foundation has awarded Merkley its honor for Best of Constituent Correspondence and Engagement, citing his comprehensive approach to staying in touch with Oregonians. Merkley writes back to residents who contact his office, holds a public town hall in each of

0: our Spino. The finals included winning teams from the first and second sections, Jason Begay, Tanner Davis, Team Rango, Team Blueback, and Team Renegade. To fill up the chutes, they drew back three more teams for a wild card shot, and it was Team Blueback claiming the finals victory. Team Stewart came in second place, and Team Rango was third overall. Organizers extended a heartfelt thank you to all of the teams who showed up to race, to all of the family members, and to the stock contractors. That's news. KWSO weather's coming up.
1: 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All dancers and drums are welcome. There will be a meal of five with the powwow starting at 6 with a raffle and door prizes. A reminder, it is a drug, alcohol, gang, and commercial tobacco-free event. 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
0: KWSO weather. I expect a bright, comfortable day around the region. Highs will reach 78 degrees. While the morning breeze is gentle, northwest winds will pick up later, topping out near 18 miles per hour with gusts into the low 30s. Skies stay clear tonight as temperatures drop to around 45. Those northwest winds will relax after midnight, though a few gusts may still hit around 33 miles per hour. Thursday looks even warmer, climbing to 84 under mostly sunny skies. It is 7:21. I'm Liz Smith reporting for KWSO News.

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Thank you for tuning in on this Wednesday morning. 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

0: America calling in, click to listen. Well, happy Wednesday, Nick Meisky. On the we're on the kind of the heels or the toes, I don't know, heading into the Independence Day celebration here in Warm Springs, and it's going to be a fun day. There's a powwow this evening with a dinner at 5 and the powwow happening after that. Bring your lawn chairs, happening at the campus pavilion, sponsored by Warm Springs Prevention. Shout out to Prevention, everything they do for the community. Let's see. It is National Postal Workers Day. Rain, shine, wind, or snow, they're out there delivering our mail and making sure we get our packages. So thank your postal worker today for their hard work if you see them. It's Blink 182 Day. I didn't know they had a day. Blink 182, of course, is kind of a band. I don't know whether we should call them punk or pop or rock or whatever. They have energetic sound. And raw emotions through infectious rhythms. And they have this day, Blink 182. And why is today Blink 182 Day? Because this is the 182nd day of the 365-day calendar year. There you go. It's National Television Heritage Day. I didn't realize it was heritage. But TV's history, culture, impact, and evolution from early broadcast to today's digital global storytelling. National Television Heritage Day is a spirited celebration of the device that has spent decades glowing in the corner of our living rooms, waiting rooms, and break rooms, quietly shaping the way we learn, relax, and talk to one another. Wow. Around the world today, it's in Bulgaria. This is known as July Morning. It's a unique tradition celebrated only in Bulgaria, where people gather at the coast, mountains, or other scenic spots to welcome the first sunrise of the month. The event is not just about watching the dawn. It symbolizes freedom, hope, and a fresh start. Kind of like a New Year's Day in many ways. And finally, it's International Chicken Wing Day. Crispy, juicy, spicy, sweet. I've had some pretty good tasty chicken wings in my time. I think my favorite sauce of all time was a pineapple habanero. Or was that mango? It was a mango habanero sauce that I found in some little B&G down in Roseville, California. Second place, though, comes from Wingstop. Not endorsing the business, just saying. Happy National Chicken Wing Day. Coming up after the classic morning oldies, some headlines around the world, and a new Gen Z dating trend I'm going to tell you about. That's all coming up after today's classic morning oldie.
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91.9 FM KWSO's song for the summer, I suppose, titled Sunny Afternoon. That, of course, is The Kinks, your classic morning oldie for this Wednesday morning. Let's just dive right into some of this stuff today. Here's some headlines I found interesting today. An Antarctic volcano is quietly spewing roughly 80 grams of microscopic gold dust into the air each day. Scientists are investigating how Mount Erebus, the only volcano known to emit crystalline gold, does it. Is there a way to collect it? Hey, a purple seal turned up on a Bay Area beach over the weekend, baffling onlookers. But officials determined it was red algae that had dyed the molting elephant seal at its resting spot, turning it purple. And you might have heard Taylor Swift will reportedly marry Travis Kelce, Madison Square Garden, July 3rd. That's Friday. Only 1,000 guests are expected, so why the big venue? That's my only question there. Like, if you're only going to have 1,000 people in a stadium, an arena that seats thousands and thousands of people, why? What's the deal? And I'm going to have to confirm this one with our Gen Z whiz kid a little later on. There's a new Gen Z dating trend called Chalance, which promotes open enthusiasm, effort, and clear communication. And it's gaining traction as a reaction against the aloof, non-committal behavior that dominates modern app-based dating. The key points of chalancing are defined as the opposite of nonchalance, encouraging daters to be openly enthusiastic and transparent about their feelings and willing to take initiatives such as making reservations or sending the first text. Dating experts describe chalance as the middle ground between wildflower, which is unstructured romancing, and goblin-timacy, excessive oversharing. I did not know that was the word for it. Amy Chan, a dating coach and author of Unsingle, says the trend corrects the prevalence of situationships, ghosting, and emotional by requiring to courage to show interest. Damona Hoffman, the author of the F the Fairy Tale, notes that the chalance aligns with their longstanding advice to date based on personal needs and values rather than seeking likes or approvals. TikTok users have popularized the term, expressing that they are over nonchalance and now look for partners who are proudly chalant. What I get from this, and what you possibly gain from this or can draw from this, is that the Gen Z generation is changing the way we talk and confusing the heck out of anybody born before them, including the Gen Xers like me. Good luck, baby boomers. The world's gone nutty. Hey, it's Blink-182 Day, and guess what? Here's Blink-182.

go. One for Blink 182, Day by Blink 182, and Fell in Love. It's now 38 minutes after 7 o'clock. We're going to try this again. We're doing a little beta testing here and see how this segment might work. It's time for a Sports Minute, which is now telling me I can't have my Sports Minute music. Why, man? Why? Why? Okay, so fine. That did not work, so there's a fail right there. Let's just do it this way then. It's the wrong kind of music. Yesterday, I had it down. Today, not so much. I'm going to get it back, though. I'm going to get it. LeBron James said Tuesday he wouldn't return next season to the Lakers. That ends an 8-year run that included a 2020 championships. Now the Golden State Warriors, the Miami Heat, and Cleveland Cavaliers are the frontrunners to sign the 41-year-old superstar. L.A. Clippers forward Kawhi Leonard was traded. He's going to the Toronto Raptors. And tennis superstar Serena Williams lost yesterday to Maya Joyn at Wimbledon. It was her first singles match in 4 years. The 44-year-old saved a match point in the second set tiebreak before ultimately falling in the third. In Major League Baseball yesterday, Julio Rodriguez had 3 hits, scored twice. Brian Wu took a shutout into the 7th inning. The Mariners put together a 5-run 6th inning to beat the Los Angeles Angels 8-3. What does all that mean? Well, with the win, Seattle now remains 1/2 of a game back of Texas in the American League West, who also won 4-2 over the Guardians. The Major League Baseball's All-Star Week is coming up July 10th through July 14th. And the second half of baseball will get going. And the action will get fierce. And the Mariners have 7 games against the Texas Rangers in the second half of the season. We will see what happens. That's Sports Minute. Here's Jonas Blue.

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0: 91.9 FM KWSO, Kramer and Home Alone, 47 minutes after 7 o'clock now, Wednesday morning. Hope you're doing all right out there. Thanks for tuning in to KWSO. Reminding you, there's a fundraiser going on down by the Warm Springs Market today. It's for Alicia Yallop, who will be traveling to Nobby this year to participate in the basketball invitational with her team, the Tribal Petals. The fundraiser going on since 7 a.m., offering up breakfast bowls with bacon, rice, and so on and so forth. She cooks them herself. So if you want to help out or would like to donate, please feel free to do so. That's just one of the many things going on today. 4th of July is coming up here in Warm Springs, and there is no shortage of activities for the 4th of July, including the day kicking off with 5K fun run and walk starting at 8 a.m. and registration opening at 7:30 on-site. You can pre-register now, though, at the Warm Springs Community Center office. St. Charles will be sponsoring a breakfast for veterans at the Old School Cafeteria Saturday from 8 to 10:30 a.m. And the parade lineup will begin at 9 a.m. There will be judging at 10. The parade starts at 11, follows the usual route on down to the community center, where there will be a barbecue at noon and then a horseshoe tournament at 12:30. Following that, family fun games on the field starting around 1:30 in the afternoon. The celebration on Saturday will conclude with a fireworks display at dusk. At 10 p.m. on the 4th of July, there will be a drone show at the community center. Ball fields, and at that time, for everyone's safety, all the fireworks need to stop until the show is over. So if you have your own fireworks and set them off in Warm Springs, please to remember to stop at 10 p.m. on the 4th of July so everyone can enjoy the drone show safely. The drone show will last about 15 minutes, and then, feel free to fire off the rest of your fireworks. So over at Madras, 4th of July, the Madras Oaks breakfast will start at 7 a.m. The Todd Beamer run will start then as well. Vendors will also be set up from 9 a.m. till noon at the park. The parade is at 10. Madras Sparklers fireworks will start around 10 p.m. Fireworks will be at the high school with all the other events happening at Sahaley Park. That's kind of a 4th of July wrap-up of activities in and around Warm Springs. It is 49 minutes after 7 o'clock. Time to check in with the KWSO Newsroom.
1: Good morning. This is KWSO News. I'm Liz Smith. The Warm Springs Community Action Team is opening the Commissary Outdoor Pavilion with two food carts, Twisted Teepee and Painted Pony, and pop-up vendor opportunities. Starting this Friday, Saturday, and Sunday, the pavilion will be open to take full advantage of the busy weekend crowds. They are currently seeking tribal crafts and arts vendors to participate in these pop-up opportunities, which will continue on weekends throughout the summer. Please note that this opportunity is for pop-ups is for arts and crafts only, no food vendors at this time. To reserve your space or learn more, call 541-553-3148 and ask about pavilion vendors. You can also email Starla at wscat.org. A massive overhaul of the federal student loan system goes into effect today, reshaping how millions of Americans pay for higher education. Enacted under the One Big Beautiful Bill Act, the sweeping new rules fundamentally alter borrowing limits and repayment options. Starting today, the Biden-era SAVE repayment plan is officially dead. The roughly 7 million borrowers previously enrolled in SAVE now have a 90-day window to manually switch to a new plan or risk being automatically enrolled in a standard higher cost option. In its place, the Department of Education is launching the Repayment Assistance Plan, or RAP. RAP caps monthly payments between 1 and 10% of a borrower's income, but introduces a mandatory $10 monthly minimum and pushes full loan forgiveness out to 30 years. Crucially, the law also introduces strict new caps on borrowing. New Parent Plus loans are now capped at $20,000 a year, and the Grad Plus loan program has been completely eliminated for new borrowers. On the bright side, the department announced a new incentive today. Borrowers enrolled in AutoPay will see their interest rates sliced by a full 1% through mid-2028. Borrowers are urged to log into studentaid.gov today to review their accounts and check their new options. The newly revamped Pac-12 conference expands to 9 teams today. 7 schools, including Gonzaga University, join Washington State and Oregon State as official members. When Washington State's football team takes the field this fall, each player's jersey will include a patch for the Confederated Tribes of the Colville Reservation. That's one of the features of a formal partnership announced by the two entities yesterday. WSU Athletic Director John Harlow says the agreement will bring more than $8 million to the university over the next 5 years. The school says it is the largest annual sponsorship in its history.
2: But what makes this initiative especially meaningful is that it extends far beyond a jersey patch. This partnership includes youth clinics in tribal communities that will directly engage our student athletes and our coaches. It includes a dedicated video series highlighting the connections between Cook student athletes and tribal youth, sharing stories of leadership, perseverance, and opportunities.
1: The Confederated Colville Tribes will contribute $250,000 to a WSU athletics fund this year. The school and tribes will also work together to develop sporting opportunities involving the tribes, especially around basketball. That's news. KWSO Weather's next.
3: 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This is simply a new twist using old-style techniques. You post something on social media. You, for instance, are venting about how your bike is missing. Someone contacts you. 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
1: KWSO weather, sunny today, topping out at 78 degrees, with northwest winds picking up and gusting into the low 30s. Clear and cool tonight, down to 45 degrees, with winds calming after midnight. Thursday stays mostly sunny and warm at 84. It is 7:54. I'm Liz Smith reporting for KWSO News.

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3: Live from NPR News in Washington, I'm Corva Coleman. This morning, President Trump took off on his inaugural flight of the new Air Force One plane. And NPR's Franco Ordonez reports the Boeing 747-8 luxury jet was given to the U.S. by the government of Qatar.
4: The president flew the plane to North Dakota for the opening of the Theodore Roosevelt Presidential Library. President Trump called it, quote, maybe the greatest commercial plane ever built.
5: To be honest with you, I'm excited about the first flight. It's something nobody's ever seen anything like it. Even you people with all your experience and all of your talent, you will never see anything like this.
4: Trump changed the old Air Force One's traditional color scheme from white and baby blue to red, white, navy, and gold that is more similar to the color scheme of Trump's personal jet. The plane is expected to be used temporarily until two new presidential aircraft that have been delayed are finished. Franco Ordonez, NPR News.
3: The government of Venezuela says the earthquake death toll is now more than 1,900 people. Tens of thousands of others are missing. Some of the dead are dozens of Venezuelans who were deported from the U.S. to Caracas. They arrived on the same day that the quakes hit. NPR's Sergio Martinez Beltran has more.
6: That group included men, women, and children. They were in a guarded hotel in La Guaira, where they were being processed by Venezuelan authorities when the powerful twin earthquakes struck. The building pancaked. Now, it's unclear how many people inside survived. Reports range from a dozen to dozens. But what we do know is that many have died and others remain missing. Angelo Mejia Melendez was 27. He was among those killed. He had promised his friends and family to celebrate with them upon his return. Victor Guanipa Toyo is 32 years old. He is missing. His brother is hoping for a miracle to find him under the rubble. Sergio Martinez Beltran, NPR News.
3: A humid, sticky heat dome hovering over the Midwest will be moving east in the coming days. NPR Scott Newman reports it will likely bring record-breaking temperatures.
7: Residents in the Midwest, Tennessee, and Pennsylvania, as well as New Jersey, southern New England, New York, and the D.C. Baltimore region, are already seeing dangerously high temperatures as we head toward the 4th of July weekend. Joe Wegman is a National Weather Service meteorologist.
8: Probably 105, probably on the very top end, mostly for the mid-Atlantic, especially on Thursday and Friday.
7: Wegman recommends staying indoors, taking frequent breaks, and keeping hydrated. He says temperatures should taper off just slightly for the actual 4th. Scott Newman, NPR News.
3: This is NPR. Writer E. Jean Carroll has asked a federal judge to require President Trump to pay her $5 million in damages. A New York jury awarded Carroll the money and found Trump liable for sexual assault against her. This week, the U.S. Supreme Court declined to hear Trump's appeal on the case. President Trump says the Republican Party will hold a party convention in early September in Dallas. It's the first time the GOP has held a convention in a midterm election year. Writing online, Trump says the convention will celebrate the country's achievements. Trump is not on the ballot during the midterms, but could use the opportunity to build support for GOP candidates. NPR has learned that Meta CEO Mark Zuckerberg considered purchasing popular prediction market company Kalshi. As NPR's Bobby Allen reports, Zuckerberg decided to launch his own prediction market instead.
9: Zuckerberg met with Kalshi CEO Tariq Mansour to discuss a possible acquisition last year. That's according to three people with knowledge of the discussions who weren't authorized to speak publicly. The deal fell apart, and Zuckerberg then directed a Meta team to build its own prediction market app. According to internal documents reviewed by NPR, that new app will be called Arena, and it will start taking predictions with play money. Markets will focus on news events and trending topics online. If you guess right, you get digital points. Meta's artificial intelligence will power the app. With millions flocking to Kelce and Poly Market, sources said Zuckerberg sees prediction markets as the newest internet phenomenon he wants to get in on. Bobby Allen, NPR News.
3: And I'm Corva Coleman, NPR News from Washington.
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11: Hey, Shea Wumwa, it's just after 8 o'clock now, Wednesday morning. Let's do it in reverse this time on the Community Calendar. And this is a reminder, the Warm Springs Police Department has temporarily contracted with Frontier Regional 911 to assist with dispatch during the overnight hours. Frontier is handling all 911 and emergency dispatch services for the Warm Springs Police Department between the hours of 6 p.m. and 6 a.m. And during these hours, community members who need non-emergency assistance from the police department should call 541-384-2080. You can find that number on today's community calendar on KWSO.org or on the KWSO app. Put it into your phones. So Nashville's 23rd annual Hot Summer Night Powwow Encampment is coming up in just a few weeks from now. It's July 14th and 15th at the Sim Nashville Powwow Arbor. Tuesday, on July 14th, there will be a weenie roast at 6 p.m., followed by the new and rejoiners at 6:45, and then the powwow at 7. On Wednesday, July 15th, we'll begin with a potluck barbecue dinner at 6 and the powwow at 7. There's all kinds of specials plans over the 2 days, including the Sweep Your TP World Championships, family team dance, round bustle, puff the puff, drummers, relay, and the annual running of the Sim Nashville Derby. A lot of fun there. Warm Springs Nation Summer T-Ball registration for 6- and 7-year-olds will open up July 13th. They are taking 40 players for the league, which will have games in August. In-person registration will be scheduled. Watch for the dates and times. For more information, contact Liz Hisataki at infowsnll@gmail.com. We have a link to that email on today's community calendar. And applications are now being accepted for the pre-K through second grade summer day camp at Warm Springs Presbyterian Church. That runs July 6th through the 17th from 9 a.m. to 4 p.m. Applications are available at the Education Building. Saturday is Independence Day in Madras. There will be an Elks breakfast at 7 a.m. The Todd Biedmer run starts at 7 as well. And then there will be festivities at the Sahaley Park during the day. There will be fireworks at 10 p.m. over the Madras High School. Here at Warm Springs, also celebrating Independence Day. This year, honoring 250 years of America, time immemorial, Confederated Tribes of Warm Springs. Saturday kicks off here in Warm Springs with a 5K Run 1 walk starting at 8. Registration opening at 7:30 on-site. 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At 8 a.m., St. Charles will be sponsoring a breakfast for veterans at the Old School Cafeteria. There's always a parade here in Warm Springs on the 4th of July. Those festivities begin with 9 a.m. lineup at the Old Elementary School, followed by float judging at 10. The parade will be at 11. Afterwards, folks will head to the Community Center for a barbecue at noon, a horseshoe tournament at 12:30, and family fun games, all taking place on the fields behind the Community Center. And the celebration, of course, concludes the fireworks at dusk. Just a reminder, at 10 o'clock, there's a drone show Saturday night, 10 to 10:15, and they're asking all community members and visitors to please refrain from lighting their own fireworks during this time so they can have the drone show safely. That's your Independence Day wrap-up here on KWSO. 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Thanks for tuning in.
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0: 91.9 FM KWSO. Enjoying that one from Usher, who just kicked off his R&B tour with, what was that? Let me go back to that. Let's see. Excuse me there. Anyway, kicked off the R&B tour in Denver this past weekend. And this week, that R&B tour goes to Michigan. They'll be touring the country all around. And coming out west, though, late in August, three dates in San Francisco and then two more in Las Vegas. It is Usher and Chris Brown on the R&B tour. Good music right there. 21 minutes after 8 o'clock. Thanks for being here on The Morning Routine. KWSO features special music programming in the evenings on the weekends. Usually, it'll be a little bit disrupted this weekend because starting tomorrow at 12 noon, we will be broadcasting live the Portland Waterfront Blues Festival, courtesy of KBOO Radio and Oregon Community Radio. That will take place on Thursday from noon till about 10 p.m., Friday noon to 10, and Saturday noon till 10. And that's part of our special music programming lineup here on KWSO. 22 minutes after 8 o'clock, get you some Java and also check in with KWSO Newsroom.
1: Good morning. This is KWSO News. I'm Liz Smith. If you've got some college credits under your belt and are looking to finally finish that bachelor's degree, Oregon State University Cascades in Bend wants to help you take the next step. This summer, the campus is hosting information sessions and tours specifically tailored for transfer students. In fact, more than 30% of students at OSU Cascades transferred their credits from another institution, including nearly 20% from Central Oregon Community College. During the visit, admissions advisors will help you figure out how your existing credits apply toward any of the university's 24 undergrad degree programs. They will also walk you through financial aid, scholarship opportunities, and the overall transfer process. You can drop by the Welcome Center on the first floor of Tykeson Hall or book a one-on-one session in advance. If you cannot make it to campus, advisors are also available for phone or Zoom appointments. 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Central Oregon is getting some national spotlight on the National Mall. As crowds gather in Washington, D.C. for the nation's upcoming 250th anniversary, Bend's High Desert Museum is being featured in a special Smithsonian exhibition. A four-minute video highlighting the museum's local community work, its popular wildlife, and its mindfulness program for children is on display at the Arts and Industries Building. The High Desert Museum is one of just five sites across the country selected for this section of the exhibition titled Voices and Votes, Exploring Democracy Across America. That exhibition is on display in the nation's capital through September 7th. Oregon Senator Jeff Merkley is being recognized nationally for his work connecting with constituents. The Congressional Management Foundation has awarded Merkley its honor for Best of Constituent Correspondence and Engagement, citing his comprehensive approach to staying in touch with Oregonians. Merkley writes back to residents who contact his office, holds a public town hall in each of Oregon's 36 counties every year, and keeps people updated through social media and email. He also launched the Oregon Treasures Quest, encouraging families to explore natural sites across the state. Merkley says strong communication is essential to democracy, and he credits his staff for helping respond to tens of thousands of messages each week. His office also fielded more than 100,000 phone calls last year. The foundation says Merkley's focus on responsiveness offers a model for strengthening the connection between citizens and Congress. During Payumsha weekend, a memorial wild horse race was held in honor of the late Azar Spino. The finals included winning teams from the first and second sections, Jason Begay, Tanner Davis, Team Rango, Team Blueback, and Team Renegade. To fill up the chutes, they drew back three more teams for a wild card shot, and it was Team Blueback claiming the finals victory. Team Stewart came in second place, and Team Rango was third overall. Organizers extend a heartfelt thank you to all of the teams who showed up to race, to all of the family members, and the stock contractors. That's news. KWSO weather's coming up.
2: Cap off your 4th of July with an exciting drone show and fireworks display at the Warm Springs Community Center. The drone show begins at 10 o'clock and runs until 10:15 on the east side of the ball fields. 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

0: 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Then stay for the community fireworks and a spectacular finish to the holiday.
1: KWSO weather. Sunshine today, carrying temperatures up to 78 degrees. The day begins quietly, but by afternoon, a brisk northwest wind arrives, blowing 13 to 18 miles per hour and sending gusts up to 32 miles per hour. Tonight remains clear and cool, dipping to around 45 degrees. Thursday continues the warm, dry pattern. Expect mostly sunny skies and a high near 84. It is 826. I'm Liz Smith reporting for KWSO News.

Everything been okay. They salute me so damn much. Every time I show up, look at her about face. Everything no cutter. Girl up, I'm really gonna trip about bait. Blow the heady seven guts while you waiting on us. Tell them I was on PCH. And when that's thinking they cuter than you. Say you on your cycle, but he on his period too. The tables been turning so much, I was thinking it's foosball. The tenderness of him was taking them for some wacko. Walk, talk, like Kenny, like Boss, like Solana. I promise, more bars, it's a loss. It's a crater, or a spaceship, should get lost. No favors, I wager, whatever you worth, I bought. Something about a conservative, regular girl that still can beat a thorough as don't need your psychic as can reach a zodiac sign, it must be a Gemini moon, cause we about to go half. Mistakenly, nobody been in a bag, but how many bodies done been in her bag?

0: Hey, there's one from SZA and Kendrick Lamar, 30 for 30. It's 31 minutes after 8 o'clock. Thanks for being here, the morning routine on KWS. So there's a powwow this evening underneath Campus Pavilion being put on by Warm Springs Prevention, always doing good things in the community. There's a dinner at 5, a Hawaiian-style dinner, they say, and then the powwow at 6. A reminder, all dancers, drummers, of course, welcome, and don't forget your lawn chairs. Here at KWSO, we're local public media, keeping you company and sharing useful information. Thank you for tuning in on this Wednesday morning. Hope it finds you well. It's time for our daily history rest, or our daily history lesson. KWSO's This Day in History is now.
1: Today is July 1st. On this day in 1863, during the U.S. Civil War, the first day's fighting at Gettysburg began. 1874, the Philadelphia Zoological Society Zoo opened as the first zoo in the United States. And 1940, in Washington, the Tacoma Narrows Bridge was opened to traffic. The bridge collapsed during a windstorm on November 7th, 1940. A look at a local happening on this day in the past is coming up in just a moment.
2: 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And now back to On This Day in Local History from the Jefferson County School District 509J here on KWSO.
1: From the July 1st, 1909 edition of the Madras Pioneer. Colonel J.B. Eddy and P.A. Worthington, right-of-way agents for the O.R.&N. Company, reached Madras last Thursday afternoon and immediately began buying right-of-way for the Harriman Railroad into Central Oregon. They are taking deeds in the name of the Deschutes Railroad, which is the corporate name of the Harriman line up the Deschutes River. No contracts are being taken, but the right-of-way is being purchased outright and drafts on the O.R.&N. Company are given in full payment when the deeds are taken. The right-of-way agents are offering a fair valuation for any land or improvements over which the line passes, and they are meeting with very little difficulty in securing the right-of-way. The right-of-way is being purchased north and south of Madras following the last survey of the Deschutes line. This line keeps the top of the hill just west of town with a crossing over the head of Willow Creek Gorge. South of this place, right-of-way is being bought as far as the Dave Rogers place. North of Madras, the line follows around the east slope of the Agency Plains down Porter Spring Canyon to Trout Creek and down Trout Creek to the Deschutes. The purchase of this right-of-way indicates that this line has finally been selected for the road and sets at rest the recent newspaper reports that the Harriman people were negotiating with the Oregon Trunk Line for its road out of the Deschutes. The railroad company is paying at the rate of about $25 per acre for land crossed by the right-of-way, with an additional payment to cover damage to improvements where damage occurs. This price is generally considered fair, and with a few exceptions, there has been no disposition to gouge the railroad company. Colonel Eddy said he expected actual construction work on the railroad to begin within 30 days. July 1st, 1909.
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0: 91.9 FM, KWSO. That one from Chris Brown, Fine China. The other part of the R&B tour earlier, we heard from Usher, who is headlining that tour. Kicked off in Denver this past Friday and then touring the country for the rest of the summer. Coming over out west the latter part of August and early in September with concert dates set up for San Francisco and also Las Vegas. In San Francisco, that actually translates to Santa Clara, which technically is 45, 46 miles away from downtown San Francisco. Don't ask me how I know that. Used to live there, blah, blah, blah, blah. It's 46 minutes after 8 o'clock. Here's the final serving of that hot audio Java, because we know you love it, and we also know that you love some news. Here's Liz.
1: This is KWSO News. I'm Liz Smith. The Warm Springs Community Action Team is opening the Commissary Outdoor Pavilion with two food carts, Twisted Teepee and Painted Pony, and pop-up vendor opportunities. Starting this Friday, Saturday, and Sunday, the pavilion will be open to take full advantage of the busy weekend crowds. They are currently seeking tribal crafts and arts vendors to participate in these pop-up opportunities, which will continue on weekends throughout the summer. Please note this opportunity is for arts and crafts only, no food vendors at this time. To reserve your space or learn more, call 541-553-3148 and ask about pavilion vendors. You can also email Starla at wscat.org. A massive overhaul of the federal student loan system goes into effect today, reshaping how millions of Americans pay for higher education. Enacted under the One Big Beautiful Bill Act, the sweeping new rules fundamentally alter borrowing limits and repayment options. Starting today, the Biden-era SAVE repayment plan is officially dead. The roughly 7 million borrowers previously enrolled in SAVE now have a 90-day window to manually switch to a new plan or risk being automatically enrolled in a standard higher cost option. In its place, the Department of Education is launching the Repayment Assistance Plan, or RAP. RAP caps monthly payments between 1 and 10% of a borrower's income, but introduces a mandatory $10 monthly minimum and pushes full loan forgiveness out to 30 years. Crucially, the law also introduces new strict caps on borrowing. New Parent Plus loans are capped at $20,000 a year, and the Grad Plus loan program has been completely eliminated for new borrowers. On the bright side, the department announced a new incentive today. Borrowers enrolled in auto pay will see their interest rate sliced by a full 1% through mid-2028. Borrowers are urged to log into studentaid.gov today to review their accounts and check their new options. The newly revamped Pac-12 conference expands to 9 teams today. 7 schools, including Gonzaga University, join Washington State and Oregon State as official members. When Washington State's football team takes the field this fall, each player's jersey will include a patch for the Confederated Tribes of the Colville Reservation. That's one of the features of a formal partnership announced by the two entities yesterday. WSU Athletic Director John Harlow says the agreement will bring more than $8 million to the university over the next 5 years. The school says it is the largest annual sponsorship in its history.
2: But what makes this initiative especially meaningful is that it extends far beyond a jersey patch. This partnership includes youth clinics in tribal communities that will directly engage our student athletes and our coaches. It includes a dedicated video series highlighting the connections between Cougs student athletes and tribal youth, sharing stories of leadership, perseverance, and opportunities.
1: The Confederated Colville Tribes will contribute $250,000 to a WSU Athletics Fund this year. The school and tribes will also work together to develop sporting opportunities involving the tribes, especially around basketball. That's news. KWSO weather's coming up.
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1: KWSO weather. I expect sunshine today, a high of 78, and a breezy northwest wind with gusts near 32 miles per hour. Tonight, turns clear and cool at 45 degrees. Winds will relax overnight. Thursday brings more sun and a high of 84. It is 8:50. I'm Liz Smith reporting for KWSO News.

0: This is the Warm Sinks program on KWSO. The week that led up to the 2026 Paiutai Treaty Day celebration was a busy one here in Warm Springs. Kicking off the week was the Tribal Energy Fair, which gave Warm Springs community members an opportunity to learn not only about ongoing energy projects, but also sustainable forest and fish conservation efforts. Kam Mukamoto is the executive director for the Intertribal Timber Council.
1: So we're a national organization, about 60 tribes, and we are concerned with the sustainable management of tribal forests and assisting tribes in being able to do that. I'm here today at the Energy Fair because I've known Bobby Bruno for a long time, and he talked me into coming down here. And I says, well, how are we linked to energy? And he says, well, biomass energy. And I says, well, yeah. And he said, of course, we got Steve Rigman, who also knows a lot about that. But we got a couple of programs that example of things we do. One is we are going to help the Bureau of Indian Affairs find students for the place in who are interested in Indian forestry and have a demonstrated interest at reservations across the United States and see if we can find jobs. Their wages would be fully reimbursed by the U.S. government through us. And we also are looking for any tribal foresters that want to get experience in other reservations. They can help the BIA Timber Team, which is a strike team that the BIA sends out when they have a big project they want to put together, like a forest inventory or timber sales or whatever like that. You can call me. My name's Cal Mukamoto. The number is 503-820-2017, or you can send me an email at cal, at itcnet.org, and we'll respond.
2: Okay.
1: And then with the Bureau, let's see, you can contact the chief forester for the BIA, Caleb Kane, and his address is Caleb, that's C-A-L-E-B dot Kane, C-A-I-N, at BIA.gov. And I bet you that address took you by surprise. No.
0: Rebecca Bruchel is a fish biologist for Portland General Electric.
3: So I work for PGE at Pelton Round Butte, where the tribes are nearly 50% co-owners of the project. And so we worked collaboratively with the tribes on everything that's occurring in the Upper Basin. So back when Round Butte Dam was first built, water that went downstream came from deep, like 300 feet deep.
4: Good morning, everybody.
3: And so it was artificially making the lower Deschutes cold in the springtime at a time of year when fall Chinook should be emerging. And so one of the things with this facility is that we can blend surface and bottom water. The surface is typically warmer than the bottom water, which is typically colder. And so in the springtime, we want to capture downstream migrating salmon and steelhead. And so we're 100% surface water. That warmer water, so we're sending it downstream. And those fall Chinook are emerging earlier when the water's warmer. And then they have an opportunity to feed and grow and leave the Deschutes River for the Columbia before the warm weather hits. We're just happy to be here and be working collaboratively with the tribes on many aspects of the reintroduction effort.
0: A look back at the 2026 Tribal Energy Fair. Thanks for listening to the Warm Springs program. For KWSO, I'm Will Robbins.
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11: Live from NPR News, I'm Lakshmi Singh. President Trump's defending his latest financial disclosures showing that he made more than $1 billion in crypto earnings last year. NPR's Danielle Kurtzleben reports the document shows the president has a vast array of income streams.
12: The cryptocurrency earnings include more than $500 million related to World Liberty Financial, the crypto business founded in part by Trump and his sons. It also includes more than $600 million from a company that set up a meme coin related to his inauguration. The form shows the large sums Trump took in related to properties bearing his name. He took in more than $50 million from both his golf course in Scotland and his golf course near Washington, D.C., for example. Trump products also brought in money. He took in $4.7 million from Trump watches. The president's financial disclosure document totals 927 pages. In comparison, President Biden's 2020 disclosure form was 11 pages long. Danielle Kurtzleben, NPR News, The White House.
11: Oman, which borders the Strait of Hormuz, says it is not in favor of ships paying tolls to pass through the waterway, but is open to maritime service fees being paid voluntarily. The shipping route was free and open to more than 100 vessels a day before the U.S. and Israel went to war with Iran in late February. NPR's Aya Batrawi reports.
13: Oman, long a neutral mediator between the U.S. and Iran, says imposing tolls on ships that want to transit the Strait of Hormuz is internationally prohibited. That's in line with the positions of the U.S. and Gulf Arab states. But Omani Foreign Minister Badr al-Busaidi told France's public Arabic radio channel, Monte Carlo Dawlia, his country does not rule out the possibility of discussing voluntary maritime services with companies in order to enhance navigational safety and emergency preparation. He compared it to systems in place in the Straits of Malacca and Singapore. Iran says sovereignty over the Strait of Hormuz lies with Iran and Oman, and that the interim peace deal with the U.S. only waives service charges in the Strait for 60 days. Aya Batrawi, NPR News, Dubai.
11: It is shaping up to be a brutal 4th of July for tens of millions of people across the United States. A heat wave is spreading from the Midwest to the East Coast. New York could see its hottest holiday in more than a decade. Reporter Steve Kastenbaum explains.
14: With temperatures expected near or above 100 degrees over the next few days, Mayor Zoran Mamdani put the city's heat emergency plan into effect.
15: If the forecast holds, this could be the hottest 4th of July since 2010.
14: The dangerous heat comes at a busy time in New York with World Cup crowds here, dozens of tall ships parading in Sail 250 on Friday and Saturday, and the 4th of July fireworks show, which usually draws millions of people.
15: It is of immense concern, given that too often the heat is something that is underestimated.
14: The city is opening dozens of cooling centers and setting up drinking water stations. The mayor urged New Yorkers to look out for folks who seem like they're struggling in the heat. For NPR News, I'm Steve Kastenbaum in New York.
11: This is NPR News. There's an uptick in black bear encounters in Tennessee. State wildlife officials are reporting more incidents of the bears breaking into cars and shattering house windows. Caroline Agurza of member station WPLN reports extreme weather has a lot to do with it.
16: The Great Smoky Mountains National Park has been in some level of drought since November. It's one factor affected by the warming climate that scientists say pushes bears towards human sources of food. This year, Tennessee wildlife biologist Janelle Musser says the state has received more than 800 calls about bears.
17: I think we have seen really high levels, especially this year, of some extreme human-bear conflict, stuff that we really honestly haven't even seen in the past.
16: What's really unusual is how often these bears have broken car windows or opened cabin doors. For NPR News, I'm Caroline Eggers in Gatlinburg.
11: California has a new law addressing food. KCLU's Lance Orozco reports.
18: How do you know when the food you buy is no longer safe to use? Some labels say sell-by, but people sometimes mistake that for an expiration date and throw out food that's still good. The result is a lot of waste. Recycling experts say more than 2 billion meals in California alone are thrown out annually. Under California's new law, packages can no longer have sell-by dates. They have to say best of use by to show peak freshness and use by. That's when a product is no longer safe to eat. The law's author says this could be a model for national legislation, but it took multiple tries with the food industry to get the state rule passed. For NPR News, I'm Lance Orozco in Thousand Oaks, California.
11: It's NPR.
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20: It took the Kadoosh just after 9 o'clock now. Middle of the week, heading towards the weekend. Friday is a holiday. The official 4th of July celebration, though, Independence Day, isn't until Saturday. But it is a national holiday on Friday. Here in Warm Springs, plenty of things going on. Including the powwow. There's a powwow tonight. 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It's the 4th of July powwow. Campus Pavilion, a Hawaiian meal at 5 p.m. and a powwow at 6 p.m. There will be door prizes and raffles. All dancers and drummers are welcome. Don't forget your lawn chairs. Tomorrow, Thursday market is 10:30 to 2 at the Campus Pavilion. This week, in addition to the usual craft vendors, Fresh Harvest Kits and Veggie RX from the High Desert Food and Farm Alliance, Best Care will be at the Campus Pavilion, and Cascades East Transit will be there as well to help folks understand how you can get a bus pass. Anyone can sit up by the table, by the way, tables and chairs are provided, but they are first come, first served. And you can stop by the KWSO booth. We look forward to seeing you there. Also, KWSO will be broadcasting the Waterfront Blues Festival from Portland this week, beginning Thursday, and then Friday and Saturday as well. The Waterfront Blues A festival being broadcast live will be from noon until 10 p.m. all 3 days. The broadcast comes courtesy of KBOO Radio in Portland and in collaboration with Oregon Community Media. Tomorrow, the Art Adventure Gallery will have the opening reception for their newest exhibit featuring Tana Nowit, Warm Springs artist, from 5 to 7:30 p.m. at the gallery located on 5th Street in Madras. Shanita Yateen has a talking circle today. It starts now at the Health and Wellness Center, and light snacks are provided. She does it once a month. Independence Day happening here at Warm Springs. The day will kick off with a 5K fun run and walk starting at 8. Registration opens at 7:30 on site. You can pre-register at the community center office. Also on Independence Day, St. Charles will be sponsoring a breakfast for veterans at the Old School Cafeteria from 8 to 10:30 a.m. Parade festivities here in Warm Springs begin at 9 o'clock with the lineup at the Old Elementary School, followed by float judging at 10 and the parade at 11. After that, head to the Community Center for a barbecue at noon, a horseshoe tournament at 12:30, and family fun games on the field starting around 1:30. Celebration will conclude with fireworks at dusk at 10 p.m. on the 4th of July. There will be a drone show at the Community Center ball fields. At that time, and for everyone's safety, all fireworks will need to stop until the show is over. So, if you have your own fireworks and set them off in Warm Springs, please remember to stop at 10 o'clock on the 4th of July. So, everyone can enjoy the drone show safely, and that drone show scheduled to last about 10 minutes long. There you go. That's a look at the calendar for this Wednesday morning. We share it every day on your radio, also on our website, kwso.org, and on your phones, the KWSO app. I'll be back in a moment. We'll wrap it up for this Wednesday morning.
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20: All right, 10 minutes after 9 o'clock, what did we learn today, kids? 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Volcanoes in Antarctica spew gold dust. Purple seals are showing up on San Francisco beaches. And Taylor Swift ran in Madison Square Garden for only 1,000 people to witness her wedding. Plus, Gen Zers are changing the words we speak in a chalant kind of way. Remember, friends, faith is taking the first step even when you don't even see the whole staircase. Martin Luther King. That's it for the morning routine for this Wednesday morning. Stay tuned. It's Keandra, the Gen Z whiz kid. What do you know? She's next. I got some questions for you, kid. For Liz Smith, I am the Will Man. Have a great day. We'll be back tomorrow. E-Owl.

homies getting rich, rich. 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Two times for the baddies and the misfits. 50-something years old and still with this. Pull up on the ops, that's LA Fitness. I see we about to step on them, K-Swiss, death row

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I provide the vibe for the hitters. 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Cause some of these killers is snitches too. And some of the niggas look just like you. 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Taylor May suit. 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Step. Look what I became. Step. You know my motherfucking name. No. Chunk up the deuce, step, bang with the gang, step, flying in the coupe, step, got my lowest lane, step, face worldwide, from Tokyo to Spain, you know my motherfucking name.

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1: There are words that people use to get someone to do something. 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
2: In each skin, say, tuk-tu. 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
3: In kikst, say, kolt-kolt. 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
4: In Nuwa, say, yubby-up. When you want someone to hurry up, yubby-up. Yubby-up.
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1: Hello, Warm Springs community. I am Officer Moran of the Warm Springs Police Department, and I am also an enrolled Warm Springs Trail member. Today, I am here to talk about a general safety topic labeled See Something, Say Something. This generally means if you notice or see behavior or circumstances that seem unusual or potentially dangerous, please report it to law enforcement so that it can be checked out, even if it turns out to be nothing. Reports should be based on actions and facts that you have observed, such as actual physical acts or threats of violence, or someone breaking into a residence, car, or building. This even expands into abuse and neglect incidents.
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1: The land, our water, the animals and the plants, the trees, the earth, our world. 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Whatever we do to the web, we do to ourselves. 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
2: I'm Dr. Anthony Lizowitz, and this is Climate Connections. Heavy rain can flood sports fields and force games and practices to be canceled. And Matt Libber, the executive director of Maryland Soccerplex, a sprawling complex of 24 sports fields near Washington, D.C., says soggy conditions put athletes at risk.
3: It could cause injuries if they're slipping and sliding across the field, most commonly seen in like ACL tears or MCL tears, sprained ankles, things of that nature.
2: On the other hand, drought can also damage grass fields. And both extreme rain and drought are getting more intense as the climate warms. So the Soccerplex is making its fields more resilient. They're switching their turf fields from bluegrass to Bermuda grass, which is more drought tolerant. And they've installed drainage pipes under the fields so rain can flow underground instead of pooling on the surface.
3: Each field costs about $150,000 to retrofit.
2: But Libber says he and his staff knew they'd recoup that cost quickly by avoiding lost revenue from canceled games.
3: Since we put them in, I can count on my hand the number of days that we've actually closed fields completely because of rain incidents.
2: So these upgrades help ensure that athletes can get out and play even as the climate changes. Climate Connections is produced by the Yale Center for Environmental Communication. To learn more about climate change, visit climateconnections.org.
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3: Welcome to Native America Calling. I'm Sean Spruce. As the new nation was forming in 1776, its leaders recognized the importance of developing alliances with the tribes in their midst. The treaties with the Lenape in New York and the Wabanaki nations in Maine were instrumental in setting the Continental Congress on a path to independence. Today we talk with Native historians about reclaiming narratives from 1776. That's coming up after the news.

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3: This is Our People and Mother Earth on KWSO with a look back at programming over the past 40 years. 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
2: As the Columbia River had served as a vital transportation and commercial highway for the native people of Middle Oregon, so too would the river become a key route for thousands of white immigrants. By 1852, over 12,000 settlers were traveling through the Warm Springs and Wasco territories each year. While most continued on, many of the newcomers settled on Indian lands. And as with other areas of such settlement, tensions rose and government officials sought to resolve the conflict by removing Indians rather than defending their rights to remain on their homelands. In June of 1855, Joel Palmer, the superintendent for the Oregon Territory, met with 89 Warm Springs and Wasco delegates to negotiate a treaty establishing the Warm Springs Reservation, known as the Treaty with the Tribes of Middle Oregon, 1855. Wasco Chief Nelson Wululutum.
4: From the 20th of June to the 25th of June, 1855, they met with Joel Palmer and interpreters that were chosen, although they said, you choose your interpreters so they will interpret things right and everything will be in order. But we choose so-and-so. Do you agree to that? Well, okay, that's that. Then these two will be the interpreters. That was the kind of negotiations that went on, although they keep saying, you are the one that will say what we're going to agree to. They would just suggest something, and that's the way it went. And so the 21st, the 22nd, 23rd, and 24th, and on the 25th, they gave an ultimatum that this must be signed, otherwise we'll open your country up to settlement. Although they were saying we're trying to purchase here and extinguish your title, at the same time, they were telling them, if you don't, we will take it by our people settling into your country and you won't have no chance. And that's what are in these minutes that I've read. And then they signed the treaty, and it was a sample treaty that they made with other people. And so they laid down the articles then, but the people understood enough that they were going to hold to their fishery. So, and all the articles of our treaty, which was between two sovereigns, one was not greater than the other, and one said they were not trying to push something through and just make the Indian people sign that treaty. They said that we will agree on these articles as they are put down, although it's a sample treaty. And we treated with the Cayuse, the Walla Wallas, the Umatilla, and they gave us their land. They didn't delay. They came to an agreement, and so you folks should do the same because it's good for you. We'll give you $150,000 over 20 years. And some of the ones that made contact when Captain Gray came up the Columbia River and discovered the Columbia River had gained a little knowledge as to what was what. And so they knew a little about the value of land and what was there, what was important to the non-Indian, as Joel Palmer would pick up dirt and run it through his hands and say, this is what we want. We don't want your rocks and your fisheries. We want this here. This is what will grow crops. The people that are coming are people that grow things. And you also should learn how to raise crops and live off the land that way. You don't need all these other things you can get along. And we'll give you food and those things. But if you don't sign this treaty, we're not going to give you nothing.
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0: 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We really appreciate it. Silver Springs is a great old song. Thank you.
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0: like that, ayy. Police, where your lights at? What? Wire, Buffalo, Cardi's on the lot. Wearing L, feet from head to toe. Baby, f*** with me, cause I'm professional. I said, what? Wire, Buffalo, Cardi's on the lot. Wearing L, feet from head to toe. Baby, f*** with me, cause I'm professional.
1: Baby, f*** with me. 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Hey, hey, if you looking for them bands, I'm the wrong one.
2: If you looking for them bands,
1: 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Big stick and I'll make a kickflip. 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Is it me? Is it you? Let me know.
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0: KWSO on 91.9 FM. That was I've Been Thinking About You by London Beat. The Sacred Road Summer Program for kids in kindergarten through sixth grade is happening this week behind the Warm Springs Community Center. It's from 3 to 5 p.m. with no registration necessary. Kids can just show up. They will have the program every other week through the end of July. Thank you for listening on KWSO.
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Oh, and Lord, I wish it wasn't so. 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

0: KWSO 91.9 FM. That was My Immortal by Evanescence. Warm Springs Prevention is having a 4th of July powwow today at the campus pavilion. They are providing a Hawaiian meal at 5 p.m. and the powwow starts at 6. There will be door prizes and raffles. All drummers and dancers are welcome, and be sure to bring a lawn chair. 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
2: There are words that people use to get someone to do something. These are called commands. Try to say it in one of the three languages of the Confederate Tribes of Warm Springs: the Itchiskeen or Warm Springs language, the Kixt or Wasco language, or the Paiute or Numu language.
3: In Kixt, say umpti when you want someone to come here. Umpti. Umpti.
4: In Nuwa, say gimau when you want someone to come here. 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Gimau.
5: In Itchiskeen, say winum when you want somebody to come here. 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

0: 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That was Take My Breath Away by Berlin. 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
3: Understanding the negative effects of alcohol use is a first step in becoming a healthier community. 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

0: 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That was Midnight Confessions by The Grassroots. The Thursday Market is tomorrow from 10:30 a.m. to 2 p.m. at the Campus Pavilion. This week, in addition to the usual craft vendors, fresh harvest kits, and Veggie RX from the High Desert Food and Farm Alliance, Best Care will be at the Campus Pavilion, and Cascade East Transit will be on hand to help folks understand how you can get a bus pass. Anyone can set up, tables and chairs are provided, but it is first come, first serve. Stop by the KWSO booth. We look forward to seeing you, and thank you for listening on KWSO.
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0: 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That was Into Your Arms by the Lemonheads. On the 4th of July, parade festivities begin with a 9 a.m. lineup at the Old Elementary School, followed by float judging at 10, and the parade starts at 11. Afterward, head to the community center for a barbecue at noon, a horseshoe tournament at 12:30, and fun family games on the field starting about 1:30. 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
2: Today is July 1st. On this day in 1863, during the U.S. Civil War, the first day's fighting at Gettysburg began. 1874, the Philadelphia Zoological Society's zoo opened as the first zoo in the United States. In 1940, in Washington, the Tacoma Narrows Bridge was opened to traffic. The bridge collapsed during a windstorm on November 7th, 1940. A look at a local happening on this day in the past is coming up in just a moment.
3: 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District information can be found at the district's website at jcsd.k12.or.us. There you can find calendar information, links to each school in 509J, school board agendas and meeting dates, resources for families, including academic and community resources. Jefferson County Community Learning Center, also known as the 21st Century Program. Power School, transportation, school menus, and more are available at their website, again, jcsd.k12.or.us. And now back to On This Day in Local History from the Jefferson County School District 509J here on KWSO.
2: From the July 1st, 1909 edition of the Madras Pioneer. Colonel J.B. Eddy and P.A. Worthington, right-of-way agents for the O.R.&N. Company, reached Madras last Thursday afternoon and immediately began buying right-of-way for the Harriman Railroad into Central Oregon. They are taking deeds in the name of the Deschutes Railroad, which is the corporate name of the Harriman line up the Deschutes River. No contracts are being taken, but the right-of-way is being purchased outright and drafts on the OR&N company are given in full payment when the deeds are taken. The right-of-way agents are offering a fair valuation for any land or improvements over which the line passes, and they are meeting with very little difficulty in securing the right-of-way. The right-of-way is being purchased north and south of Madras following the last survey of the Deschutes line. This line keeps the top of the hill just west of town with a crossing over the head of Willow Creek Gorge. South of this place, right-of-way is being bought as far as the Dave Rogers place. North of Madras, the line follows around the east slope of the Agency Plains, down Porter Spring Canyon to Trout Creek, and down Trout Creek to the Deschutes.

0: Shoots. The purchase of this right-of-way indicates that this line has finally been selected for the road and sets at rest the recent newspaper reports that the Harriman people were negotiating with the Oregon Trunk Line for its road out of the Deschutes. The railroad company is paying at the rate of about $25 per acre for land crossed by the right-of-way, with an additional payment to cover damage to improvements where damage occurs. This price is generally considered fair, and with a few exceptions, there has been no disposition to gouge the railroad company. Colonel Eddy said he expected actual construction work on the railroad to begin within 30 days, July 1st, 1909.
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0: KWSO on 91.9 FM. In Madras for the 4th of July, the Madras Elks breakfast starts at 7 a.m. with the Todd Beamer Run starting at the same time. Vendors will be set up from 9 a.m. until noon. The parade is at 10 a.m. and Madras Sparklers fireworks start at 10 p.m. Fireworks will be at the high school with all other events happening at Saheli Park. 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
4: 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The job report on KWSO was made possible by the OnTrack OHSU program. 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

0: This is the Warm Sinks program on KWSO. The week that led up to the 2026 Paiutai Treaty Day celebration was a busy one here in Warm Springs. Kicking off the week was the Tribal Energy Fair, which gave Warm Springs community members an opportunity to learn not only about ongoing energy projects, but also sustainable forest and fish conservation efforts. Kam Mukamoto is the executive director for the Intertribal Timber Council.
1: So we're a national organization, about 60 tribes, and we are concerned with the sustainable management of tribal forests and assisting tribes in being able to do that. I'm here today at the Energy Fair because I've known Bobby Bruno for a long time, and he talked me into coming down here. And I says, well, how are we linked to energy? And he says, well, biomass energy. And I says, well, yeah. And he said, of course, we got Steve Rigman, who also knows a lot about that. But we got a couple of programs that example of things we do. One is we are going to help the Bureau of Indian Affairs find students for the place in who are interested in Indian forestry and have a demonstrated interest at reservations across the United States and see if we can find jobs. Their wages would be fully reimbursed by the U.S. government through us. And we also are looking for any tribal foresters that want to get experience in other reservations. They can help the BIA timber team, which is a strike team that the BIA sends out when they have a big project they want to put together, like a forest inventory or timber sales or whatever like that. You can call me. My name's Cal Mukamoto. The number is 503-820-2017, or you can send me an email at cal, at itcnet.org, and we'll respond.
2: Okay.
1: And then with the Bureau, let's see, you can contact the chief forester for the BIA, Caleb Kane, and his address is Caleb, that's C-A-L-E-B dot Kane, C-A-I-N, at BIA.gov. And I bet you that address took you by surprise. No.
0: Rebecca Bruchel is a fish biologist for Portland General Electric.
3: So I work for PGE at Pelton Round Butte, where the tribes are nearly 50% co-owners of the project. And so we worked collaboratively with the tribes on everything that's occurring in the Upper Basin. So back when Round Butte Dam was first built, water that went downstream came from deep, like 300 feet deep.
4: Good morning, everybody.
3: And so it was artificially making the lower Deschutes cold in the springtime at a time of year when fall Chinook should be emerging. And so one of the things with this facility is that we can blend surface and bottom water. The surface is typically warmer than the bottom water, which is typically colder. And so in the springtime, we want to capture downstream migrating salmon and steelhead. And so we're 100% surface water. That warmer water, so we're sending it downstream. And those fall Chinook are emerging earlier when the water's warmer. And then they have an opportunity to feed and grow and leave the Deschutes River for the Columbia before the warm weather hits. We're just happy to be here and be working collaboratively with the tribes on many aspects of the reintroduction effort.
0: A look back at the 2026 Tribal Energy Fair. Thanks for listening to the Warm Springs program. For KWSO, I'm Will Robbins.
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0: 91.9 FM KWSO. That was Elton John with the Honky Cat. And if you're liking that, we have an Elton John tribute coming to Indian Head Casino during their Summer Kickin' Concert Series. So if you like that, we're going to have an Elton John tribute coming to Warm Springs here in August. So a little bit more than a month away. Thank you for tuning in to KWSO. I'm Neil Morningall. Thank you for tuning in. Going on around the community today, the Culture and Heritage Committee does meet twice a month on the first and third Wednesday of the month. They're meeting from 3:30 until 7 at the Education Building. Thank you for tuning in to KWSO 91.9 FM. Coming up next, Ken Jones with Don't Mind with Mr. Vegas.
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0: KWSO 91.9 FM Jaguar Twin with Welcome to the Circus. Before that, Kent Jones and Mr. Vegas with Don't Mind. Just announcement about coming up later this week. KWSO is going to be broadcasting the Waterfront Blues Festival from Portland on Thursday, Friday, and Saturday from noon until 10 each day. The broadcast is courtesy of KBOO Radio in collaboration with Oregon Community Media. 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Also going on is the Art Adventure Gallery is having an opening reception on Thursday for its newest exhibit featuring Tananawa Warm Springs artist from 5 until 7:30 at the Art Gallery located on 5th Street in Madras. Coming up next, Notorious B.I.G. and Puff Daddy with Mo Money, Mo Problems here on Warm Springs Community Radio.
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6: This is What the Health from Warm Springs Community Health on KWSO. 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
7: They are considered as sexually transmitted infection that is contagious because it is spread between people that have any kind of sexual activity, including oral sex, anal sex, and vaginal sex. 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
7: Mostly chlamydia and gonorrhea, trichomonas, syphilis, HIV, HPV, which is human papillomavirus, and hepatitis B and C. Now, hepatitis B, as children, you all had the vaccine. 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
6: Warm Springs Community Health's What the Health on 91.9 FM KWSO.

0: 91.9 FM KWSO, Kylie Minogue with Come Into My World. Before that was Weathers and John the Ghost with All Caps. Thank you for tuning in to KWSO. Hopefully you're all enjoying your Wednesday. We're in the middle of the week. It's the first day of July. We're halfway through the weekend. We're halfway through the year. Actually, just more than halfway through the year. But nonetheless, going on around the community is the Warm Springs Prevention is hosting the 4th of July themed powwow today at the campus pavilion. They're providing a Hawaiian meal at 5 and the powwow starts at 6. There'll be door prizes, raffles. All dancers and drummers are welcome. And remember to bring a lawn chair. Also going on, a powwow coming up as well is Simnasha's 23rd annual Hot Summer Nights powwow and encampment July 14th through the 15th at the Simnasha Powwow Arbor. On Tuesday, July 14th, there will be a weenie roast at 6 o'clock, followed by new and rejoiners at 6:45 and the powwow at 7. Wednesday, July 15th, starts with a potluck barbecue at 6 o'clock and the powwow at 7. There's all kinds of specials planned over the 2 days, including Sweepy Teepee World Championship, Family Team Dance, Round Bustle, Pufflepa, Drummer's Relay, and the annual running of the Simnasha Derby. Thank you for tuning in to KWSO 91.9 FM. Coming up next, Carrie Hilson with Energy.
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0: This is Our People and Mother Earth on KWSO with a look back at programming over the past 40 years. From the KWSO archives, the following program from 2005, featuring audio originally recorded in 1994 about the Treaty of 1855.
1: As the Columbia River had served as a vital transportation and commercial highway for the native people of Middle Oregon, so too would the river become a key route for thousands of white immigrants. By 1852, over 12,000 settlers were traveling through the Warm Springs and Wasco territories each year. While most continued on, many of the newcomers settled on Indian lands. And as with other areas of such settlement, tensions rose and government officials sought to resolve the conflict by removing Indians rather than defending their rights to remain on their homelands. In June of 1855, Joel Palmer, the superintendent for the Oregon Territory, met with 89 Warm Springs and Wasco delegates to negotiate a treaty establishing the Warm Springs Reservation, known as the Treaty with the Tribes of Middle Oregon, 1855. Wasco Chief Nelson Wululutum.
2: From the 20th of June to the 25th of June, 1855, they met with Joel Palmer and interpreters that were chosen, although they said, you choose your interpreters so they will interpret things right and everything will be in order. But we choose so-and-so. Do you agree to that? Well, okay, that's that. Then these two will be the interpreters. That was the kind of negotiations that went on, although they keep saying, you are the one that will say what we're going to agree to. They would just suggest something, and that's the way it went. And so the 21st, the 22nd, 23rd, and 24th, and on the 25th, they gave an ultimatum that this must be signed, otherwise we'll open your country up to settlement. Although they were saying we're trying to purchase your and extinguish your title, at the same time, they were telling them, if you don't, we will take it by our people settling into your country and you won't have no chance. And that's what are in these minutes that I've read. And then they signed the treaty, and it was a sample treaty that they made with other people. And so they laid down the articles then, but the people understood enough that they were going to hold to their fishery. So, and all the articles of our treaty, which was between two sovereigns, one was not greater than the other, and one said they were not trying to push something through and just make the Indian people sign that treaty. They said that we will agree on these articles as they are put down, although it's a sample treaty. And we treated with the Cayuse, the Walla Wallas, the Umatilla, and they gave us their land. They didn't delay. They came to an agreement. And so you folks should do the same because it's good for you. We'll give you $150,000 over 20 years. And some of the ones that made contact when Captain Gray came up the Columbia River and discovered the Columbia River had gained a little knowledge as to what was what. And so they knew a little about the value of land and what was there, what was important to the non-Indian, as Joel Palmer would pick up dirt and run it through his hands and say, this is what we want. We don't want your rocks and your fisheries. We want this here. This is what will grow crops. The people that are coming are people that grow things. And you also should learn how to raise crops and live off the land that way. You don't need all these other things you can get along. And we'll give you food and those things. But if you don't sign this treaty, we're not going to give you nothing.
0: That was Atwai Wasco Chief Nelson Wululutum in 1994 talking about the Treaty of 1855 from the KWSO archives. Celebrating 40 years of broadcasting on Our People and Mother Earth on 91.9 FM, KWSO. 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

0: Da Butt by EU here on KWSO. Before that, Hozier with Take Me to Church. Thank you for tuning in. I'm Neil Morning, y'all. It's Warm Springs Community Radio that you're listening to. And just a reminder, in Madras for the 4th of July, the Bend Elks Breakfast will start at 7 a.m. The Todd Beamer Run starts then as well. The vendors will be set up at 9 a.m. until noon. The parade is at 10 a.m. and Madras Sparklers Fireworks will start at 10 p.m. Fireworks will be at the high school, with all other events at Sahili Park. Thank you for tuning in KWSO. Coming up next, Fall Out Boy with This Ain't a Scene, It's an Arms.
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0: 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On today's rebroadcast, the topic is Native Historians Elevate Overlooked History in the Wake of America 250 Celebration. Thank you for tuning in to KWSO. Coming up next, the Turtles with Eleanor.
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0: It's powwow time, Warm Springs, as Warm Springs Prevention will be putting on the 4th of July themed powwow on Wednesday, July 1st at the Pavilion on campus. All dancers and drums are welcome. There will be a meal of five with the powwow starting at 6 with a raffle and door prizes. A reminder, it is a drug, alcohol, gang, and commercial tobacco-free event. 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
2: We can all contribute to making Warm Springs a healthier community. Understanding what risk factors our young people may face and considering how we can create protective factors to guard against those risks is a first step. Early aggressive behavior, lack of parental supervision, academic problems, and drug availability are all risk factors linked with the increased chance of youth, substance use, and abuse. Talk with family and friends about the importance of role modeling positive behaviors for our young people. Children learn from what they observe, and so helping some to understand that their drinking or drug use has a negative impact on their kids might be the start of positive change, or at least recognition of how change would be good.
3: The Indians of the Warm Springs Reservation hold ceremonies to honor and recognize the foods, the creator, and individuals. Among one of these ceremonies is the one for a boy's first kill. This ceremony is held after a young man kills his first animal. Let's take a look at the ceremony process.
4: Before the ceremony, the boy carries the meat to the longhouse with the head man, the man who taught him to hunt, and other hunters. The boy then gives away everything from the hunt. His clothes go to another boy. His gun is given to the man who sings at the ceremony. The meat is eaten by the guests. The boy's family also gives useful presents to the guests, bedding, socks, handkerchiefs, bullets, cloth, and lunch goods. The hide is given to an elder woman who is well known as a hide tanner. She then scrapes off the hair and then soaks the hide in water along with the deer's brain. After lots of rubbing with a blunt stick, the hide becomes soft, durable buckskin. Finally, it is cured in a smokehouse. The elder will use the hide to make moccasins and other articles for her own use. These traditional hide scrapers are made of antler, wood, stone, and other natural materials. The ceremony is then complete as the boy is recognized for his success.
3: This information was provided by the Museum at Warm Springs, educating the world about our tribes, preserving and sharing culture. Know Your Tribes on Warm Springs Community Radio, 91.9 FM, KWSO.
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0: 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The day kicks off with a 5K and fun run with opening at 7:30. On-site and pre-registration available at the Community Center office. St. Charles is hosting a breakfast for veterans at the Old School Cafeteria from 8 to 10:30. Parade festivities will begin at 9 a.m. Lineup at the Old Elementary School, followed by a float judging at 10, and the parade starts at 11. Afterward, head to the Community Center for a barbecue at noon, a horseshoe tournament at 12:30, and family fun and games field starting around 1:30. The celebration will conclude with a fireworks display at dusk. Then at 10 o'clock on the 4th of July, there's going to be a drone show at the Community Center ball fields at the time. For everyone's safety, all fireworks need to stop until the show is over. So if you have your own fireworks and set them off in Warm Springs, please remember to stop at 10 for the 4th of July so everyone can enjoy the drone show safely. The drone show will last about 15 minutes. Thank you for tuning in to KWSO. Coming up next, Josh Ross with Hate How You Look.
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0: This is the Warm Springs program on KWSO. The week that led up to the 2026 Paiutai Treaty Day celebration was a busy one here in Warm Springs. Kicking off the week was the Tribal Energy Fair, which gave Warm Springs community members an opportunity to learn not only about ongoing energy projects, but also sustainable forests and fish conservation efforts. Kyle Mukamoto is the executive director for the Intertribal Timber Council.
1: So we're a national organization, about 60 tribes, and we are concerned with the sustainable management of tribal forests and assisting tribes in being able to do that. I'm here today at the Energy Fair because I've known Bobby Bruno for a long time, and he talked me into coming down here. And I says, well, how are we linked to energy? And he says, well, biomass energy. And I says, well, yeah. And he said, of course, we got Steve Rigman, who also knows a lot about that. But we got a couple of programs that example of things we do. One is we are going to help the Bureau of Indian Affairs find students for the place in who are interested in Indian forestry and have a demonstrated interest at reservations across the United States and see if we can find jobs. Their wages would be fully reimbursed by the U.S. government through us. And we also are looking for any tribal foresters that want to get experience in other reservations. They can help the BIA timber team, which is a strike team that the BIA sends out when they have a big project they want to put together, like a forest inventory or timber sales or whatever like that. You can call me. My name's Cal Mukamoto. The number is 503-820-2017, or you can send me an email at cal, at itcnet.org, and we'll respond.
2: Okay.
1: And then with the Bureau, let's see, you can contact the chief forester for the BIA, Caleb Kane, and his address is Caleb, that's C-A-L-E-B dot Kane, C-A-I-N, at BIA.gov. And I bet you that address took you by surprise. No.
0: Rebecca Bruchel is a fish biologist for Portland General Electric.
3: So I work for PGE at Pelton Round Butte, where the tribes are nearly 50% co-owners of the project. And so we worked collaboratively with the tribes on everything that's occurring in the Upper Basin. So back when Round Butte Dam was first built, water that went downstream came from deep, like 300 feet deep.
4: Good morning, everybody.
3: And so it was artificially making the lower Deschutes cold in the springtime at a time of year when fall Chinook should be emerging. And so one of the things with this facility is that we can blend surface and bottom water. The surface is typically warmer than the bottom water, which is typically colder. And so in the springtime, we want to capture downstream migrating salmon and steelhead. And so we're 100% surface water. That warmer water, so we're sending it downstream. And those fall Chinook are emerging earlier when the water's warmer. And then they have an opportunity to feed and grow and leave the Deschutes River for the Columbia before the warm weather hits. We're just happy to be here and be working collaboratively with the tribes on many aspects of the reintroduction effort.
0: A look back at the 2026 Tribal Energy Fair. 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For KWSO, I'm Will Robbins.
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0: Hello there, Warm Springs and KWSO listeners. Thank you for tuning in. It's Wednesday, July 1st. It's the first day of July. The Warm Springs Vital Stats Department is at the administration building. It's closed today to allow staff to address a backlog of work. 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No registration is required for youth ages 1 through 18. The Sacred Road Summer Program for kids in kindergarten through 6th grade is happening this week behind the Warm Springs Community Center. It's from 3 to 5. No registration is necessary. Kids can just show on up. They have a program every other week through the end of July. The Culture and Heritage Committee is meeting twice a month on the first and third Wednesday. They meet from 3:30 until 7 at the Education Building. The Warm Springs Prevention is having the 4th of July powwow today at the Campus Pavilion. They're providing a Hawaiian meal at 5 o'clock, and the powwow starts at 6. There'll be door prizes and raffles. All dancers and drums are welcome. Remember to bring a chair. The Thursday market's happening tomorrow from 10:30 until 2 at the Campus Pavilion this week. In addition to the usual crafts of vendors, fresh harvest kits and veggie RX from the High Desert Food and Farm Lines, Best Care will be at the Campus Pavilion, and Cascades East Transit will be on hand to help folks understand how you can get a bus pass. Anyone can set up tables and chairs are provided, but first come, first serve. Stop by the KWSO booth. We look forward to seeing you there. KWSO is going to be broadcasting the Waterfront Blues Festival from Portland this Thursday, Friday, and Saturday from noon until about 10 each day. The broadcast is courtesy of KBOO Radio and in collaboration with Oregon Community Media. The Art Adventure Gallery will be having an opening reception on Thursday for its new city exhibit featuring Tananawa Warm Springs artists from 5:35 until 7:30 at the gallery located on 5th Street in Madras. Celebrate Independence Day at the Warm Springs 4th of July events. They'll be happening Saturday, honoring the theme 250 Years of America, Time Immemorial of the Confederate Tribes of Warm Springs. The day kicks off with a 5K run walk starting at 8 a.m. with registration opening at 7:30 on-site and pre-registration available now at the Community Center office. St. Charles is sponsoring a breakfast for veterans at the Old School Cafeteria from 8 until 10:30. Parade festivities will begin at 9 a.m. with lineup at the Old Elementary School, followed by float judging at 10, and the parade starts at 11. Afterward, head to the Community Center for a barbecue at noon, a horseshoe tournament at 12:30, and family fun games on the field starting around 1:30. The celebration will conclude with a firework display at dusk. And at 10 p.m. will be the 4th of July drone show at the Community Center ball fields. At that time, For everyone's safety, all fireworks need to stop until the show is over. So if you have your own fireworks and set them off in Warm Springs, please remember to stop at 10 o'clock on the 4th of July so everyone can enjoy the drone show safely. The drone show will last about 15 minutes. Just a reminder that we share KWSO's community calendar daily on our radio, on our website at kwso.org, and on your phone with the KWSO app. Coming up next, Kehlani and Usher with Should and Ever.
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91.9 FM KWSO. That was The Police with Don't Stand So Close to Me. You're tuned into Warm Springs Community Radio, 91.9 FM. Before that was the Doobie Brothers with You Belong to Me. Looking at the weather leading up to the Independence Day holiday, right now we're sitting at about 63 degrees and clear, with a high projected to be about 75 today.

0: looking as a slight warm up as we get closer to the weekend into the low to mid 90s by Sunday. So we're a slow progression from where we were at this last weekend of a cold spell that we had. So we're jumping up to mid 90s by Sunday, looking clear. Maybe a little cloud here and there, but mostly clear. It's sunny and warm and windy too. But coming up next, Liz Fair with Why Can't I?
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2: 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The job report on KWSO was made possible by the OnTrack GoHSU program. 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
1: Cap off your 4th of July with an exciting drone show and fireworks display at the Warm Springs Community Center. The drone show begins at 10 o'clock and runs until 10:15 on the east side of the ball fields. For everyone's safety, no personal fireworks may be used during the drone show, and restricted areas will remain closed until the display ends. Connecting with community at events and spending time together without drugs and alcohol is one way you can be a part of making a healthier Warm Springs. Then stay for the community fireworks and a spectacular finish to the holiday.
2: Advertisers want to make money, so they do many things to try and persuade you to buy products. Some common tactics are telling you that the product will improve your life, building credibility by claiming the product is of high quality and others approve of it, creating a false sense of urgency by suggesting something is a short-term offer, leading you to believe that everyone is using the product and you should too, and giving a free gift or special discount that creates a sense of obligation to make the purchase. You don't have to give in to these tactics. You can avoid them by limiting your screen time, adding your phone number to a do not call list, disabling pop-ups, opting out of receiving some unsolicited commercial mail, using caution when downloading apps, unsubscribing from emails, using caution when offered free gifts with purchase, and keeping an eye out for these persuasion tactics and emotional triggers that come along with advertising. Watching out for advertising and persuasion tactics on Your Money Minute.
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1: This is KWSO News. I'm Samaya Kanalan. La Plateau Travel Plaza is inviting the community to celebrate the completion of its major expansion during a grand opening celebration on Saturday, July 11th, from noon until 9 p.m. The event begins with a cultural blessing and ribbon cutting, followed by fuel discounts, cafe tastings, music with KWSO, a kids zone, prize giveaways, arts and crafts, and a drone show at 9 p.m. The expansion includes a larger gaming area with 150 slot machines, expanded dining options, and new convenience store amenities. Warm Springs Travel Member Arts and Crafts vendors are still being sought for the event, and vendors must provide their own pop-up canopy, table, and chairs. And to learn more about that or to reserve a space, you can contact Janelle at 541-460-7729. The Plateau Travel Plaza is owned and operated by the Confederated Tribes of Warm Springs and Warm Springs Casino Enterprises, and has served travelers and the community since opening in 2018. A stop at the library could help more people get outside. Oregon State Libraries and Oregon Parks and Recreation each contributed 100 state park permits, and those are now spread across 82 Oregon libraries, where they could be checked out for free. Lauren Ordis with Oregon Parks and Recreation says the cost of parking permits at state parks shot up this year in an effort to fill funding gaps.
2: The annual parking permits doubled, and the day use fees both went up, and there are more parks that require them. And so, yes, that exactly was what was on our mind when we were working on this program.
1: Be sure to check with your library before planning a trip. For example, the Veneta, Cresswell, and Oak Ridge libraries offer Oregon Park passes, but the Eugene Public Library doesn't. For residents, day passes for state parks that require them are $10, and annual passes are $60. For KWSO News, I'm Samaikan Allen.
0: I'm Juana Summers. The U.S. and Iran are trying to salvage a 60-day ceasefire, with government officials blaming each other for violations. And nobody knows how long this war will last. The Indicator's Darian Woods and Waylon Wong explain how battles from the past can give insight into how these kind of conflicts can get drawn out.
3: This year's war with Iran has cost the U.S. at least $132 billion. It's also resulted in the deaths of 13 U.S. service members, more than 3,400 Iranians, and dozens elsewhere in the Middle East.
4: Chris Blackman is an economist and political scientist at the University of Chicago who studies the roots of war and conflict. Chris is reluctant to make too many statements on the war in Iran. You know, we're still in the middle of it. Who knows what's going to happen? But he says most conflicts don't last longer than a brief flare-up.
5: I think the average war in the last 200 years has been less than 2 months long, and so this fits that pattern.
3: So that raises a question. What went wrong in wars like Ukraine and Gaza?
5: If we start from the idea that wars are horrendously costly, then there has to be something that gives one side or the other an incentive, however temporary, to decide to turn to violence.
4: Chris says the first reason is when leaders don't have the incentives to work in the best interests of their country. Take Russia's invasion of Ukraine.
5: Putin wasn't paying the costs of this war directly.
3: Democracies like the U.S. aren't immune. President Trump's sons, for example, own part of a drone manufacturing company. They might profit from war, even if it's costly for the country.
4: The second explanation Chris has for violence is something a little more psychological.
5: Values and ideals. Things that only war can deliver. The extermination of an ideology or an ethnic group that you loathe. They're not irrational. They're just enduring preferences. I think of these as sort of intangible incentives.
4: Reason number three, Chris says, is uncertainty.
5: How strong is Iran? How powerful are my forces? How likely is a decapitation event to create regime change? All of these things just have tremendous uncertainty.
3: Chris says you can think of countries as playing a game of poker. Sometimes they're bluffing, sometimes they're not. And when countries misjudge others, that's when long wars can start.
4: The Trump administration said the war in Iran would be just a, quote, short excursion. That's proven not to be the case.
3: Chris's fourth reason for violence is commitment problems.
5: The classic commitment problem is this idea of a rising power facing a weakening one. If you're a weakening power and you look forward to the day when that rising power is going to dominate you, you have a choice. Am I going to take you out now and prevent your rise and maintain my dominance? Or do I wait until the day when you might dominate me?
4: Chris's fifth and final reason for why we fight is misperceptions. Again, Chris brings up the Russian invasion of Ukraine.
5: Most people say that Putin was overconfident, either because of his psychological bias or because he was getting bad information.
4: It's all a bit gloomy, but Chris's somewhat optimistic take, though, is that usually the high costs of war reduces the chance of all-out violence. Darian Woods.
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6: 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Dedicated to offering solutions to help businesses win locally and globally. More at bankofamerica.com/gamechangers.